0: How's that sound to you?
1: Hey, man, that was far out, man. We got a cut, man.
0: Yeah, that sounded pretty good to me. Yeah. I think we can wrap it up. Yeah.
1: Oh, I ain't know, man. No, I want to do it again, man.
0: Again?
1: Yeah, man, like I had a thing to do, you know, where you talk, man, where the cat talks. I got a thing to say, man. I was going to say it, but I forgot it, man.
0: You want to do it again?
1: Yeah, man, let's do it again.
0: Okay, all right.
1: Holy, give me a joint, man. Give me another joint.
0: Here you are.
1: Okay, far out, man. Okay, we'll get it right this time,
0: yeah,
1: man.
0: Okay. All right, let's try it again, huh?
1: Okay.
0: You ready?
1: Yeah.
0: Acapulco Gold Filters, take 403.
1: Now, this some bad weed.
0: Hi there, folks. Smoking more now but getting high less? Try new Acapulco Gold filters, regular and menthol. Acapulco Gold, just a stony, 3 hits longer. And be sure to save the groovy coupons on the back. How do you think I got this? Out of sight hash pipe. But don't just take my word for it. Listen to what Ashley Roachclip of the Jefferson Hair Pie has to say.
1: Hey, that's right, man. You know, I really, man, like the cat's really telling you where it's at, man. Nah, man. I'm gonna tell you, every time I lay some of this gold on my friends, man, they light it up, man, and they just take one toke, man, and they look at me and say, Roach, this weed's a motherfucker, man.
0: Oh, now you can't say that in there. You know that's not you. That's not right.
1: Hey, man, what you want now? Good grammar or good taste?
0: All right, listen, we'll keep going. Remember, folks, it's Acapulco Gold, the herb superb, long in the leaf and short in the can. No stems, no seeds that you don't need. Acapulco Gold is...
1: badass weed.
0: Cut. Listen, we can bleep out that other part. I think it'll be okay.
1: Hey, that was all right, man. Did you like that bit?
0: Yeah, that one, I loved it. It was good.
1: Hey, that was wild, man.
0: That's all right. Okay, good.
1: Hey, man, hold it now. I mean, I dug it now. No, you know, I mean, that was it. I really dug it. That's, you know, that's the one, man.
0: Yeah.
1: But there's a thing, man, I want to do with the matches in front, you know. So, hey, can we do it again, man?

0: Hi, this is Jim Sands, the lead singer and spokesman of the Shadows of Night. On my right, I have the Hawk, our electric piano player. Hawk, what kind of fans do you like best?
1: I prefer electric fans.
0: Ooh. Hawk, do you prefer blondes, brunettes, or redheads?
1: Yes.
0: Joe Kelly is our lead guitarist. Joe, would you briefly describe to us your new hairdo?
2: I was playing my guitar, and I got a tremendous shock. It's electrocution. There it is.
0: Our bass player, Jerry McGeorge, sometimes has trouble being understood while he's singing. Why is this, Jerry?
3: Not long more for that, Sam Phil. Sick you.
0: Next, I'd like to introduce to you our drummer, Tom Shafour, who sings the lead on our newest record, Willie Jean.
4: Please buy Willie Jean so we can all go to camp, right?
5: Right!
6: Yeah!
0: It's been nice talking with you. Hope we'll see you real soon. Here's a little number we did especially for you.

0: people have all the luck. Unfortunately, however, Bullwinkle is not a people, and lucky he's not. Being the only witness to a crime committed by the deadly underworld kingpin Finger Scarnose, Bullwinkle has the dangerous duty of testifying against him. The fact that the moose is going to talk has made him the talk of the town.
1: Tell us, Moose, are you really going to testify against Finger Scarnose?
2: Well, you bet he is.
1: You know what has happened to witnesses in the past, don't you?
2: That won't stop Bullwinkle.
1: Aren't you afraid?
2: Of course not. You're not afraid, are you, Bullwinkle?
3: Not on your life. There's not a cowardly bone in my body. Of course, there's a lot of cowardly moose meat covering those brave bones.
0: Yes, for the moment, there is a real live witness against Finger Scarnose. This is what the DA's office has been waiting for.
4: Gentlemen, with the moose's testimony, we can send Scarnose and his gang to prison for 90 or 100 years. Maybe even life.
5: Are you sure? Word has it that the moose is somewhat on the stupid side.
6: I understand that if you ask him what his IQ is, he says 20-20.
4: That makes no difference. All we need from the moose is two things. One, that he testify.
5: And second?
4: That he stays alive long enough to testify.
7: You mucks all know why we are here?
8: Right.
7: You all know that the moose is gonna snitch on me?
8: Right.
7: You all know that if I go up the river, I squeal and take you guys with me?
8: Right.
7: All right. Then will it be a hit or a miss?
8: A hit.
7: Okay. I want that moose hit and hit hard.
0: The hit was on. Next in the order of business was to find an out-of-town torpedo, a killer, someone to do the job. Scarnose himself placed a call to the torpedoes union.
7: Hello? Let me talk to hands. Not there. Then let me talk to nails. Gone too, huh? How about feet? Ears? Elbows? Knees? Legs? Belly button? What the hey? Isn't anybody there? Why is it you can never find a torpedo when you want one?
9: You called?
7: Who are you?
9: Boris Bedinov at your service.
7: Are you a torpedo?
9: Am I a torpedo? Tell him, honey bun.
10: He is a torpedo.
7: Can you get the moose?
9: Can I get the moose? Tell him, Natasha.
10: He can get the moose.
9: See? I will kill moose until he's dead for free because you are my hero, Finger Scarnose, big boy.
7: Okay, the job is yours, but you better not miss.
9: Rest easy, boss baby. Moose is practically a memory right now.
10: Here we are, darling. Now what is plan to kill Moose?
9: Doesn't witch's disguise in basket apples give you a hint?
10: Boris, you are going to pull Snow White caper on Moose.
9: Good girl. Only I don't got old-fashioned poison apple. I got apple with bomb inside that will blow Moose to bits.
10: Pure genius, darling.
9: Here goes Natasha. Stand back so you don't get pieces of blown-up moose all over you.
3: The postman always rings twice, so that must be he. Hey, you're not the postman. You were a sweet little old ugly lady.
9: Hello, Moose. You like to buy apple?
3: Buy apple?
9: Yes, I'm trying to earn enough to send my mother-in-law to summer school. Only a nickel.
3: Wait a minute. This apple has a worm in it.
9: That's not a worm, that's a fuse.
3: Oh, in that case, I'll take it. Here's your nickel.
9: Fire in the hole, head for the hills.
0: Will Bullwinkle really eat that loaded apple?
3: Pity sakes, that's what I bought it for.
0: Be sure to see our next episode entitled Doing the Big Apple, or May I Have the Next Dunce?

0: you very much, folks. Hope you can hear us all up there in the trees. Come on down!
1: Oh, Cal, give him a hoot nanny.
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1: Now this place on 42nd Street, and it's called Hubert's Museum, and it's still there. And if you're ever there, I want you to make it. Here's the Hubert's Museum. Top level is pinball machines and all that kind of scene. Then there's shooting gallery and that scene. And then there's downstairs, and they have. It's a freak show, yeah. It's oddities, people with tattooed ladies, heavy people, and that kind of scene. And my mother was a waitress in Brooklyn, and I used to schlep her down there every Sunday. And they had like a guy with the tattoos and some chick with her head cut off with enema tubes coming out in the mirror back. So that scene. For 25 cents more, in the back, there was this scene here. Scientific marvel. And it was like half woman, half man. A quarter to get in. And as a kid, I was really hung with science. I didn't know that old faggot closet queen, you know, there. And I said, science, why? And schlep me in there. And I said, bugger. This guy used to come out. And he'd go like, ladies and gentlemen, I was born of normal parents in Marseille, France, 1913. I was born there. But I am a freak of medical science. You can thank the creator that you were not born like me, half woman and half man. You will notice this left part of my body. Look at, I wear a 2.5 Kitty Kelly skyscraper here. I have no muscle here, just like the woman, and a small tookie. And the nene of the woman, no beard and the small ears, but on the other side, I can kick a soccer ball 190 miles. I can.

Now to wrap up our collection of essential blues, let's listen to Fendon Robinson with The Getaway. Then Katie Webster, known as the Queen of the Swamp Boogie, delivering Too Much Sugar for a Dime, letting her audience know what it means to be a two-fisted mama. Then Jimmy Reed's Bright Lights, Big City, which climbed to number 3 on the charts in 1961. And finally, Junior Parker with the all-

0: my woman, I feel love.
1: Yeah, yeah, yeah,
0: yeah. Every time I think about you, you've been so good to me.

0: Jerry, our next famous fall guy, is still putting his art in cans from Canada to Kashmir. Winner of the Academy's coveted Good Sport Award in 1956 for Excellence in Hollywood, meet George Leroy Tirebiter.
1: Hubba, hubba, George. What a suit. Well, it's nice to see you looking like you're back on your feet again, George, and ready to play our little game again.
2: Thank you very much.
1: George, first a tip for our viewers, maybe. How does an old man like you stay alive?
2: Well, sir, I try to get up every morning and watch television all day, Mr.
1: Do you have a special diet, George?
2: I don't eat.
1: You don't eat?
2: No, but it hasn't affected my appetite.
1: Well, George...
2: you don't have any little throat clusters I can chew on, maybe, do you?
1: Later, George. You won't want to eat in a minute after you turn your back and get ready for this stab from the past.
2: Oh, my.
1: All right, George. Now, you remember all those lovable, stupid Porgy and Mudhead movies you were responsible for?
2: My goodness, I haven't seen any of those in
1: years.
2: Well,
1: Georgie, what are you going to do when the original Bottles, Mudhead's crazy hopped-up girlfriend, drops right through that celebrity trap door?
2: Oh, no, that woman's trying to kill me.

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A lot of people have asked me. What I get from writing, you know, besides residuals. And, you know, that's a standard question, you know. Residuals is money. I wasn't trying to be smart, I just didn't, you know. I didn't know what it meant until I got it. Then I remembered from there on. I'm an old car nut. That's what I did with my first real big residual. I went out and bought an old Bentley. 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I have a 1934 Bentley. 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It's really great. It's in the shop right now.

Oh, as I was saying before, I just thought of that. 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You know, I don't know, but the strange thing, a lot of songs take me a long time to write, you know. This may just bore you to death, but I, you know. A lot of songs take a long time to write, and generally they take, you know, like an hour and a half, 2 hours to write. But this one took only 5 minutes. I only wrote it once, you know, like, I went through it, and I wrote it. It was like, I don't know if you believe in things like God. You must, you know, like things come to you, and all you are is sort of you're a radio station. You know what I mean? You send out, and it comes to you. You know what I mean? You're a microphone. You know? We all are, you know, sort of. But anyway, that must have been what happened with this one, because it only took 5 minutes. And it takes almost 5 minutes to sing it. And I just wrote it all down. It's really weird, and I never even changed.

0: 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Doc, help.
1: All right, I'm coming.
0: All right, Doc. Well, Doc, we're up. All right. Doc, we're off to a fine start here tonight on the Lost Discs radio show.
1: Just watch your P's.
0: Okay.
1: And Q's.
0: Mind your P's and Q's on tonight's show because our microphones are broken. So we'll do...
2: Say something, Doc. Help me.
1: Well, we're going to do the best we can to bring you those oldies that the classic oldies stations just won't play.
0: All right, thanks for putting it so succinctly, Doctor. This is Jimmy Knight along with Dr. Doc Brown on a crazy another version of the Lost Discs radio show. Of course, it's always a Lost Discs radio show blooper reel.
1: Just about always.
0: And, nothing else will be different tonight. Why should it be any different tonight?
1: There's no reason.
0: I'm a little tired tonight. Doc, how you feeling?
1: Yeah, I don't feel good.
0: I know. We're a little out of it tonight, so our microphones are broken, and we're both under the weather, and what so it's going to be one of those kind of deals.
1: Just ate about a pound of Chinese food, too.
0: Oh, yeah. Sitting there like a brick.
1: It is. It was all the same color.
0: and why not? I don't, my goal for the new year, Doc, is going to be not to eat any food that's more than one color. I want all my food to be the same color.
1: What color is that going to be?
0: I don't know.
1: Burnt sienna?
0: Like, yeah. Certainly not aquamarine.
1: No.
0: Like, yeah, burnt sienna, that would be good.
1: Yeah.
0: Or maybe a burnt umber. Some kind of a burnt umber. All right, I got a feeling we got to get into our first record here. Are we ready?
1: I'm ready. Are you?
0: I think I'm ready. We're going to try to go into our first record here on the Lost Discs radio show tonight. And in the meantime, why don't you send us an email at lostdiscsradio@yahoo.com. We might just get to a request or two tonight before the night's through.
1: Cool.
0: But for right now, let's move it into our first record on the Lost Discs radio show.

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1: Hey, you're sounding a little better over there, Jimmy Knight.
0: I'm feeling okay. I'm just a little tired, see. A little run down from the week. How about you? Doing all right? Hey, what do we kick the show off with, Doc?
1: I have no idea.
0: Okay, let me see. It was... No, I got the record right here.
1: Oh, good.
0: We kicked things off with Twine Time. Doc.
1: Oh, Twine Time.
0: It's Twine Time.
1: Again?
0: On the Lost Disc Radio Show. That was Twine Time by Alvin Cash and the Crawlers off of a Marvelous record label from 1963. Well, you know, 64 probably. And we have an email. Well, we have an email request. So,
1: do we have an email address?
0: Well, yeah.
1: What's that?
0: Well, it goes like this. 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
1: That's discs with a C.
0: And some guy sat down and emailed us at that address. This is a guy that lives out in Minnesota someplace. And he is a guy named, what's the guy's name? David. Some guy named David in Minnesota says, you know, would you mind spinning a little Serendipity Singers?
1: Oh, nice.
0: Serendipity Singers, you see.
1: Seem to remember them as some kind of folk big conglomeration from out west.
0: That's about right. And, well, now, of course, this is Lost Discs Radio. We usually play some pretty obscurities. But the one he requested was kind of a hit. Doc, you were looking it up in the book there. What does it say on this? This is a tune called Don't Let the Rain Come Down.
1: What? Yeah, in parentheses, Crooked Little Man is how you might know it.
0: Naturally.
1: Right. Number six.
0: Okay. Kind of a big hit.
1: Cracked the top 10.
0: Kind of a big hit, but I don't know. I don't hear it too much in the oldie goldie moldie stations, do you?
1: No, I don't either.
0: So why not? Let's give it a spin. Let's give the guy a spin.
1: You know what? It's, it's around the holidays. Let's do a guy a favor.
0: Yeah, little charitable action going on here tonight on Lost Discs Radio. So let's spin it for him, Doc. What's the record label you got on there, Phillips?
1: That's a Phillips record label.
0: That's a Phillips record label.
1: 40175.
0: We're spinning it for him here tonight. Here's your song, David. Get the pots and pans ready, because here comes the rain. The Lost Discs Radio Show.

0: Damn it all.
1: Uptight? Just go to your druggist and say,
0: Damn it all.
1: He'll know what to do. For a modern relaxative, try Damitol Blue for a blue haze, Damitol Red for a warm glow, and Damitol Yellows for a golden nothing at all.

0: Yeah, that's right. And right here on Lost Discs Radio, we got Jimmy Knight and Dr. Doug Brown. And we're going to, what do we hear there? Well, of course, that was the Coasters giving us a Long Came Jones off of Acto Records label 1959 action. And
1: solid gold.
0: What, you making fun of me now?
1: Yes, I am.
0: Because, you know, before,
1: welcome back to Big J 104.
0: Hey, watch it. You want someone to slap a lawsuit on us?
1: What, Big J 104?
0: I don't know. Look,
1: I think we've just played several songs that actually made it in the charts. Come on, Jimmy.
0: Oh, wait a minute.
1: I know when I first came over here, I started talking about Sam Sham and the Pharaohs, and all I wanted was some Wooly Bully.
0: Yeah.
1: Now I've grown accustomed to this aquamarine hippie deaf goddess stuff, and I don't want to go back.
0: All right. Well, wait. Let's double check here.
1: Come on.
0: Along Came Jones got to what? Number 9 in the charts.
1: Yeah.
0: You just looked that up.
1: All right.
0: All right, fine. And then... Oh, well, Don't Let the Rain Come Down.
1: That only got to number 6.
0: Okay.
1: Wait, who else did you play?
0: But that was a request.
1: Who else did you play?
0: Oh.
1: Of your own accord.
0: Ron Holden.
1: Yeah, what was the name of the song?
0: Love You So.
1: Oh, yeah. Oh, yeah, you're fine. That one only got to number 7.
0: All right, so what are you saying?
1: Jimmy, what's gotten into you?
0: I don't know.
1: People. Somebody's going to need to come in and take over. I'm almost ready to get Joe Stacks back in here.
0: Oh,
1: me and
0: man.
1: Joe will do some stuff.
0: I don't know. I didn't realize.
1: You lost it.
0: Hey, that's right. I lost it. Get it?
1: Yeah. No, it's called Lost DJs Radio.
0: Yeah. Well, it might be in a minute, Doc. Hey, but what about this? I can redeem myself on that one before the Coasters. We played a little scat singing action. That was the Nutty Squirrels. That was the Nutty Squirrels, Doc, on Hanover Records out of 1958 or 9.
1: That record made me want to take some Dametol.
0: They were doing a little tune called Eager Beaver, Hanover Records. Anyways, we got a mint copy of that one, Doc.
1: Hey, you would.
0: Nobody else played it. All right, I tell you what, I can redeem myself even further tonight here on the Lost Disc Show.
1: Yeah, right.
0: By spinning something, you know how the Coasters...
1: Next thing you know, you're going to be spinning some seals and crofts on me.
0: You know how the Coasters, we listened to Along Came Jones, you know how they also did Charlie Brown?
1: Right, that's a
0: different
1: one.
0: He's a clown.
1: Never mind. Yeah, right.
0: All right, well, I'm going to give you a record by a guy named Dean Beard, okay? Get a load of this. Challenge record label, yeah, look him up, he's not in the book. Challenge Records label, out of the late 50s, he's doing a little tune here called E-Gad Charlie Brown. And we come back after it, Doc. You let us know if it hit the charts. Right here on the Lost Discs Radio Show.
1: You got it, Paul.

0: Dean Beard, the fabulous sound of Dean Beard off of Challenge Records label 1958. Egad, Charlie Brown making a round here on Lost Discs Radio Show tonight. Dr.
1: Yeah,
0: Brown. Did that hit the charts?
1: No, I think basically probably just hit the pavement.
0: Hit the pavement. It's a good one. Look, so there. I mean, I know. I'm sorry. We played a couple of songs that got into the top 10. So,
1: hey, you don't have to apologize to me. I'm actually starting to like it again. Can I hear some more?
0: Oh God!
1: How about some? You don't got any Beatles or Monkeys? You know, something like that. You know, something a little more
0: Doc,
1: mainstream.
0: I'm not going to make a habit of it. We had a request for a Serendipity Singer thing. It happened to be a top
1: tenor. Take the last train to Clarksville. I'll meet you at the station.
0: God.
1: I don't want to hear that other version now. You played another version of that. That now I'm beginning to think that was a mistake. Let's hear some real good stuff. Some
0: all
1: oldies.
0: Right, all right, I can see I'm going to have to snap you out of
1: solid
0: this.
1: Gold.
0: Hang on, let me get...
1: Solid gold.
0: Hang on a minute, I'm getting
1: solid
0: some stuff.
1: Solid gold.
0: Doc, listen to this. You hear this? This is the sound... This is the sound of me getting some stuff.
1: Well, what are you getting?
0: I'm getting something to snap you out of this.
1: What do you got over there?
0: What do you want? You want the Monkees?
1: Yeah.
0: All right, hang on. Hang on. Keep talking while I get something from the Monkees.
1: Oh, great. Jim.
0: Come on, get...
1: How long could it take you to find something from the Monkees? You're like a monkey man.
0: Wait, I got it.
1: Here it comes.
0: Here you go.
1: Come on, what is it?
0: Now, this is going to redeem myself. Well, this
1: I'm a believer.
0: No, you know what?
1: Then I saw her face.
0: Look, do you know Tommy Boyce and Bobby Hart?
1: Who?
0: Tommy Boyce and Bobby Hart.
1: Oh, all right. Yeah, Tommy and Bobby. Sure, they wrote a lot.
0: They wrote everything that the Monkees did in the early days.
1: Oh, they were the writers.
0: And even some of the later days. Of course... Well, here's a tune that the Monkees did on one of their albums.
1: Oh, good.
0: Wasn't a single. Okay.
1: Right?
0: So it's kind of obscure to begin with. But right. this is like a B-side of one of the Tommy Boyce and Bobby Hart records. Was a Monkees tune. A little tune called P.O. Box 9847. Right here on Lost Discs Radio Show.

0: Right. Well, there you go. Tommy Boyce and Bobby... Ow. Tommy Boyce and Bobby Hart off of A&M Records label out of 1968. P.O. Box 9847. Monkees cut a version of that, but that was their version of the B-side.
1: I said I wanted to hear the Monkees.
0: A B-side to a record. I'm not going to play...
1: Come on, I could not find my bottle of Dametol, and I want my Monkees.
0: No.
1: Come on.

0: Secret dispatch from our War Department. Washington, D.C., June 3rd, 1892. To the Associated Press. Last evening, as the pretty little clipper, Frances Folsom, was cruising about, she was observed by the government ram Grover Cleveland, which immediately hove down upon her with the intention of boarding her. The Frances, seeing there was no way of avoiding the encounter, luckily lay to, threw her stern into position and barred poles for action. The Grover managed to strike the Frances with two balls between wind and water, intending thereby to impede the action of her pump. As he bore down upon her, the Grover's polished ram struck the Frances at the waterline, penetrating her interior to a considerable depth. Although somewhat at a disadvantage, the Frances kept up a spirited opposition until the long calm of the Grover was discharged, which virtually put an end to the contest, as he immediately threw off, somewhat disabled, not as far left standing. It was at first thought that the Frances was uninjured, but upon close examination it was found that there were two holes in her bottom, and at an early hour this morning she was pumping water.
1: I can tell by your hair, you was born in a monkey lair.

0: you. Thank you, dancers. You guys are great. We're going to do something now from Bad Company.
1: Ooh, rock and roll fantasy.
0: Raise the monitor. 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
2: We sure that's all
0: okay.
2: The margin we got.
0: We're going to slow things down for all you lovers in the audience. I know there's a few. This one's by Journey.

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1: Thank you.
0: Okay, we've got a real rock and roll song now. This one's dedicated to our guitar player. It's from AC/DC.

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1: This one's by Led Zeppelin.
0: Sure, we all know this one.

0: 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This one was written by our bass player. It's called The Immigrant.
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0: That was an original written by our guitar player. 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
1: Here tomorrow night, so please come back with a lot of friends. It's a lot nicer when you're playing to a lot of people.
0: True.

0: Bruce, come up front.
1: Oh, rodeo.
2: Bruce, come here, quick.
1: Rodeo, rodeo, we're at the house.
3: Come on,
4: attacking
3: Bruce.
4: The stage up here.
1: If you're dancing, please watch out. Let's hear it for Rodeo Bruce. We're gonna go way back for this one too. See, we're way back in the way back, back in the 60s. How many remember Black Sabbath? Hey, how about a show of hands? Yes, no. Oh, come on, they were good at one time. Anyways, this was when they were at their peak.

0: right.
1: All right, thank you.
2: That's a good one.
0: We got a song by Led Zeppelin now for you.
1: This one's called The Rover. This is from Physical Graffiti.

0: Thank you. Hey, it's time for one more, and it's time to go home.
1: Yay. This one's by Ted Nugent.

0: tomorrow night.
1: See you tomorrow night. Want to hear one more?
2: Yeah.
1: What do you say?
2: Yeah.
1: Want to get up and dance and boogie some rock and roll one more time?
2: Yeah.
1: Well, you better yell to the band.
0: Hey. How many want one more?
3: Yeah.
0: All six of you. We'll do something from Queen,
4: hey,
0: then. It's what you can do to your mother.
4: Not literally.

0: picture because I dig it. Alma Gantry, best picture I've seen in 8 years. That's 400 Below is another classic. Black Orpheus, heavyweight. Psycho, for a while. Yeah. Then it got very Perry Mason, man. Wasn't that consistent, you know? The young sleuth. Let's go back to the motel and see what happened. The creaking door. Boom, boom, boom, boom, boom, boom, boom, boom, boom. Yeah, about a good 20 minutes in it, but a lot of films don't have that. And there were some classic moments with the reverse angle of the water on the windshield. Very good. Good writing. And the guy got into the area. The guy wanted to be erudite, and he made up words like, it's a falsity. And, but that was really a twisted motel, man. Like, wow. When they say checkout time, they meant it there, man. That already is for following us. A really like gay shrine motel, you know. We stay at three, yeah. And like Tony Perkins, man, I'll never see him as anything else. If he's a cowboy, he'll be an old woman going, ah, an old Nafka standing there. And, but here, okay. Just tell me one thing. When you saw the silhouette, how the hell did that silhouette move back and forth? Oh, he was doing it himself. He had projection, not because then it goes to a different area. Solid, but we can assume then, if you saw it, then you're psychotic. Yeah, which is not part of it, man. The whole stick is that and it's subjective. So blue is cooler. The shadow had not moved. It has to be his own manifestation. Because then it's fantasy, and then the real crap writing, the picture ends up, oh, I had a terrible dream, and then it's over. That's real schlock writing. Yeah. Yeah, okay. Motion picture is the greatest propaganda media that I've ever felt. It stamped me. And in many areas, number one, because of the motion picture, most of us hate policemen that die for us and work for $500 a month, man. You hate cops and you love Bogart and John Garfield. You love killers, man. You identify with everything that is anti-good. Because of the film, they made them all the wounded bird, man. Because it's one-dimensional. It's not objective writing. Doctors came off smelling like a rose because all doctors are Warner Baxter. Because you know a doctor, man. Because of film, if you're sick, I don't care when it is, 4 o'clock in the morning, he'll be there like that. He's always waiting by the phone. No answering service, you know. He's there. You haven't got any money. That's right. I'll take a half a dozen eggs. That's okay. And any woman can get undressed in front of a doctor in the film. He's not horny. What is it? What doctor's not going to cop a film? It's my back. I know, but you're very twisted. They want to grab a schnurpy. And they get. Okay, now, Faye Bainter, Andy Hardy's mother, screwed up every other mother in the world. Because what mother can be like Faye Bainter? Faye Bainter was in the kitchen with a crisp apron, a sweet upturned nose, and always so pat, and my mother was sweating and Jewish and yelling. Why can't you be like Faye Bainter, Ma? Boy, Faye Bainter never calls any of Andy Hardy's friends bums. Andy Hardy can bring 50 guys home at 2 in the morning. And she don't care, not only that, but she gives them all a glass of milk and a peanut butter sandwich. Not chicken fat on rye bread. Faye Bainter. And no salesman ever pinched Faye Bainter on the ass in the kitchen. And best of all, Faye Bainter was a virgin. With all those kids. Because that's what everyone wants their mother to be. You don't want to see your mother even getting kissed. This, that kind of kissing, but nothing horny, man. You don't want to see that. No one wants to see their mother getting anything, man. And kissing on the cheek. Because of Faye Bainter, man. That's that stick. We dress to film. And it can really do a lot of good, man. It can say a lot. It can upgrade. How can upgrade? Well, we're all born with basic intellect. Some people have genetically less intellect than others. Okay, now we go to areas of developing academics. that will involve intellect. But if a kid watches film and cannot identify with education, and in this case, where it's unhip to learn, or it doesn't smack of any virility, oh, back to him, and I'm sort of a drag that I'm indicting Jack Parr. But now Jack Parr is a classic case of the mass media. Got Jack Parr, next to him, Hugh Downs, an obsequious, over-solicitous Tuchus Lecker, who's always laying dead there. And here is the slap in the face for national defense, because that's why the Russians orbit the moon first, Jim, because of Sechel. There's no such thing as give them a few bucks, they'll fix it. Education is the answer for strength now, man. Okay, so if you're looking for that strength, you've got to nurture it along. You can't have Jack Parr with kids watching him going like, he don't want to get hung up with any big words or any education, man. Because he feels, like a lot of sub-intellects, that that was the matter with Stevenson. That he was too much of an intellect. Frigate, Christ was more of an intellect than him and swung twice as heavy. Moses effort. So intellect does not enter into it. All right. So now, he's cooking. He goes like, what is that word, Hugh?
1: That word is, non sequitur, Jack. Ha ha. Hugh knows all the big words, boys and girls. He never gets laid, though.
0: You see, boys and girls, if you want to really stop the broads, you got to be a big honest dunce, you know. Those guys are sneaky who know those big words and a lot of learning, you know. And that's just what that says. And Godfrey had his Tony Marvin. And everybody's got their Plato laying dead. Damn it. Just dopey, man.

If you want to dance with Billy on the piano, you can. Everything gonna be alright.

Welcome me into your homes. I'm the Reverend Billy Barnstormer here with a parable for you on this day. Years ago, in the small conservative town of New Gingrich, there was loose talk about the lost Goldman Dutch mine. Rumors spread like wildfire. The people in the town started to neglect their normal jobs, you see, to run after phantom riches. Con men with evil in their hearts started preying on the ignorant unwashed, like the poor garage mechanic who spent his life savings on a rare Picasso painting of a flatfish with eyes on either side of its head. Or the retired couple, dear friends of mine, who made the disastrous mistake of renting the time machine by the hour. Well, people started charging their neighbors cash money for favors that they used to do for free. Talk to the hand became such common phrase, you'd think Helen Keller lived in this little town. Well, my dear friends, on this Christmas holiday, don't go chasing after the almighty dollar. Go chasing after the

What you say? 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'Cause you love it, you gotta have it.

chicken. Say that, Nate. Let me smile when you say it. Show you go Tuesday. 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See, I know you. When you say you want to eat some, I know you're going to smile when you say you want to eat some. Chicken. Good God.

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0: With late afternoon twice Gimme Award nominee Harold Hipugger
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0: Twice the experience, two times the coverage, double the now. And the terrible news drought continues.
1: Yes, that's right, Ray. Could I refresh your coffee?
0: Oh, no, don't touch that coffee machine. There's one of those chips in it.
1: Well, what's a little chip, Ray? After all, it's seen a lot of hard late-night use.
0: I'm talking silicone chips. You know, the great crash that's coming.
1: You mean the computer Armageddon could queer our coffee machine?
0: You're darn tootin'.
1: Well, what about the decaf?
0: All these machines don't care.
1: Well, that seems to be our story.
2: Hey, that's your story? That's not news. That's lame chit-chat.
1: Well, there's a news drop.
0: It's a news drop.
2: Yeah, spare me. Get in the Now mobile van, Hal. Well, you're scheduled to do your show tonight remote.
0: Yes, there's that secret militia kook you're supposed to interview.
2: Well, what are you waiting for?
1: Well, it's nighttime, and it's scary.
2: Yeah, so is unemployment.
1: The van won't start.
3: Hey, Hal, I've got the keys to the Now mobile van here in the booth.
1: Well, it still needs gas.
0: Well, you could use our U.S. Plus card.
1: Yes,

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0: This is Major Tom to ground control. 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And the stars look very different today. 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
1: Marching in the army, man, you know, because marching was kind of groovy, you know, because you didn't have to think much, you just marching. 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Hop, hop, hop, hop, hoo. Right? And then some days they let the hillbilly guys call cadence, right? And their timing was beautiful, right? The guy, hop, hop, hoo. 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Guy, thank you, Sarge. Thank you very much. Hot do, hot do, hot do, 3-4. Hot do, hot do, hot do, 3-4. Miney, miney, miney, mo, catching it. What? The hillbilly people, man, have such a groovy way to talk, man, right? I mean, because I'm from the Midwest, see, and it's like what you call hillbilly people live out there, you know, right? I guess what you call hillbilly people, man, right? They call us nigger, the hillbilly people. You turn on the radio, man, and all you hear, they talk about God. You turn on the radio, hi out there, friends and neighbors. Has God touched you today? Well, if he hasn't touched you, I'll tell you what you do. You send us $1.85. People send in cards and letters wants to know, is God dead? Well, it's not true. And to prove it's not true, God's going to be in town June 14th, 15th, and 16th. One show a night, you know.

Underwood on percussion, Napoleon Murphy Brock on tenor sax, lead vocals, and exotic dancing, Chester Thompson on drums, Tom Fowler on bass, George Duke on keyboards. Thank you very much for coming to the concert. Hope you liked it. Good night.

0: I thought the drum machine was on.
1: Yeah, so did I.

0: son of the uncle of the friend of the neighbor of the cousin of the landlord of the director of The Man in the Ironed Mask. It's the greatest movie ever remade.
1: I will see him. Take this, you other thing.
2: Milord. Milord.
1: My grace. Have patience, Milord. I bring the good news and bad news. Yes, good news, sire. You are the true king of France.
3: Hooray! I am the king of France, I know it.
1: And sire, sire, the bad news. We can't get off the mask without killing you.
0: Now playing with this horrible second feature. Doggies.
4: If cute can kill, they will.
0: Doggies.
4: You think you're so safe, but there they are, playing everywhere in your neighborhood.
1: Doggies! Get down!
0: Doggies! Rated O for horror.

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1: Ladies and gentlemen, the story you are about to hear is true. The names have been changed to protect the innocent. You're a detective sergeant. You're assigned a juvenile division. You get a call from a high school principal. A young boy has caused a near riot in his classroom. Your job? Investigate. Here's what the nation's press has had to say about king-size Chesterfields.
0: U.S. Tobacco Journal says, Boston dealers and jobbers reported this new companion of the regular size is sweeping the market in sales, and stocks cannot be replaced fast enough.
1: The Wall Street Journal said, a wholesaler says the problem isn't selling them. It's getting enough to meet the demand.
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0: Dragnet, the documented drama of an actual crime. For the next 30 minutes, in cooperation with the Los Angeles Police Department, you will travel step by step on the side of the law through an actual case transcribed from official police files. From beginning to end, from crime to punishment, Dragnet is the story of your police force in action.
2: It was Wednesday, October 3rd. It was warm in Los Angeles. We were working the day watch out of juvenile division. My partner's Frank Smith. The boss is Captain Stein. My name's Friday. It was 1:47 p.m. when we got to Adams High School. Chemistry class.
3: Are you the police?
2: Yes, sir. It's my partner, Frank Smith. My name's Friday.
3: I'm John Lane. This is my class. What little there is left of it. Have you seen Mr. Barlow?
2: Yes, sir. We talked to him when we came in. I think he's in the clinic now. He said you could give us a story. Is that right?
3: It was the Lambert boy. He came into class about 5 minutes late.
2: Mm-hmm.
3: I was just starting the lecture on analysis. I told Douglas to take his seat. He said something I couldn't hear, but he went back to his place, and I went on with the lecture.
2: Mm-hmm.
3: I guess it was about 10 minutes later that the commotion started. The first thing I knew about it, Larry McLean started to yell at Lambert, said something about keeping his mouth closed.
2: Mm-hmm.
3: Then Lambert said something about McLean minding his own business. I started off the platform to quiet things down. By the time I got to Douglas, he'd hit McLean. Well, after that, it's all a little confused. Flying apparatus, chemicals being thrown all over the place, glass breaking. The whole class seemed to explode.
2: Well, were the other members of the class fighting, or was it just the two boys?
3: It seemed like the whole class was fighting. At the time, it seemed like the whole school was in the room, all throwing things.
2: Mm-hmm.
3: And finally, I got the Lambert boy aside, and then the fight seemed to stop. In the meantime, he'd thrown a bottle of sulfuric acid at McLean, burned his face and his chest. The ambulance took him to Georgia Street Receiving Hospital. A nurse here gave him first aid.
2: Well, do you have any idea what started the argument here?
3: No, I'm not sure. As I got it later, it seems that Douglas made some remark about a young girl working next to him. I didn't hear it, but I gathered that it was a pretty filthy statement. McLean heard it, and that's when he told Douglas to keep his mouth closed.
2: Mm-hmm. Lambert is known as a sort of troublemaker, then, is he?
3: Yes, and it's so hard to understand.
4: Sir?
3: Well, up until just lately, I'd say the last 2 months or so, he was a model student. He had a straight-A average.
2: I wonder if we could see the boy.
3: I guess so. There isn't anything much I can do here. Oh. Terrible. It'll be a couple of weeks before I can hold a class in here again. It's terrible.
4: Yes, sir.
3: The clinic's down here.
2: Have you any idea what might have caused this change in the Lambert boy?
3: Well, I have my own suspicions, but he's only 15. It's hard to believe.
2: What's that, sir?
3: When he came into class today, I think he was drunk.
2: Oh, why do you say that?
3: I noticed that when he came into the room, he wasn't very steady on his feet. It'd have to be something like that to make him do this. Then, too, when I grabbed him when they were fighting, mm-hmm. I thought I smelled liquor on his... Oh, we go in here.
2: All right.
3: Here's the boy. Douglas?
4: Yes, sir.
3: These men would like to talk to you.
4: Yes, sir.
3: They're from the police. Mr. Friday, and this is Mr. Smith.
4: Hello?
2: There you go. Sit down, sir.
4: Yes, sir.
3: How's Larry?
4: I don't know. They took him to the hospital.
3: If you don't mind, Mr. Friday, I'll check with the nurse, see how badly Larry was hurt.
2: Yes, sir. Go right ahead. Now, son, you want to tell us what this is all about?
4: There's not much to tell. Larry and me got in a fight.
2: Mm-hmm. Well, what started the fight, son?
4: I don't know. He just wanted to cause trouble. Him and me never have gotten along. Always had trouble.
2: You been drinking, Doug?
4: Why do you ask that?
2: Because I want to know. Have you been drinking?
5: How about it, boy?
4: No. Where would I get something to drink?
2: Well, now, something's a little wrong here, son. According to what Mr. Lane tells us, looks like you might have been drunk when the fight started. He tells us that you said something to a young girl in the class. That's what started the whole thing.
4: You know he's lying?
2: Is he?
4: Sure. He's on Larry's side. The two of them are real thick.
5: That's not what he told us, Doug. From what he said, he's pretty fond of you. Said he couldn't figure out what happened to you lately.
4: Well, he's okay, but why does he say I was loaded? That's a stupid thing to say.
2: Yeah, especially if you weren't. I'll tell you what, Doug.
4: Hmm?
2: Let's get a traffic investigation car over here and take a toxometer test, huh, just to be sure.
4: Why? What'll that prove?
2: It'll straighten it out once and for all, whether you're drunk or not.
5: How about it, boy? Shall I call the car?
2: Doug?
4: No, you don't have to do that. I had a couple of drinks. Nothing serious, though. Just a couple of drinks. Nothing wrong with that, is there?
5: Where'd you get the liquor, son?
4: I don't remember.
2: No, this won't work, boy. We'll find out. You know that.
4: Well, I don't see what difference it's going to make where I got it. I've been drinking a couple of years. I know how to handle it. I know what I'm doing.
3: Mr. Friday?
2: Yes, sir?
3: See you, man.
2: Well, sure.
4: What's going on? Something wrong with Larry?
5: I don't know, son.
4: I thought he was okay when they took him to the hospital.
5: Mm-hmm.
4: The nurse said she took care of it. They said he was going to be okay.
2: All right, boy. Let's go.
4: Where are you taking me?
2: We want to talk to you downtown.
4: Something has gone wrong, hasn't it? Something's wrong with Larry. He's dead.
2: No, son. Larry's all right. He's burned, but he's going to be all right.
4: You're lying. I know. You want to take me to jail.
2: No, that's not true, son. We just want to find out where you got the liquor.
4: Yeah. Well, I haven't done anything. A couple of drinks, that's all. What's the harm in that?
5: Come on, son. You've got a lot to explain.
4: Okay, take me in. Put me in jail. I don't care what happens.
2: Yeah, you've already proved that. 2:26 p.m. Frank and I talked to Charles Barlow, the vice principal of the school. He told us the same story that we'd gotten from John Lane. He said that until a few months before, Douglas Lambert had been a model student. He was above average in his classwork and took part in all school activities. Suddenly, and without apparent reason, he had become the number one troublemaker in his class. His attendance record became one of the worst, and his attitude toward his teachers was arrogant and discourteous. The principal told us the same attitude was being displayed by other students in the school. We notified Mrs. Lambert that we were taking him to Georgia Street Juvenile for questioning. We filled in Captain Stein on the developments, and then Frank and I questioned the Lambert boy. He was sullen and uncooperative.
4: I don't know what you want with me. A little fight, that's all it was. Why are you guys trying to make something big out of it?
2: You've already done that, Doug. Maybe you don't know what you've really done. Maybe we ought to fill you in on a few things.
4: That might not be such a bad idea. Tell me how I'm a criminal. Tell me I was a bad boy. Go ahead, tell me.
2: No, don't get smart, son.
4: What do you want me to do? Sit here and listen to you guys yak at me? You expect me just to sit here and let you guys tie a rap on me that I haven't got coming? You got one thing on me. I had a couple of drinks, that's all. A couple of drinks. No harm in that. I don't feel so good. Why don't you guys leave me alone? I got a headache.
2: Larry McLean's got more than a headache.
4: So the kid shouldn't have started anything he couldn't finish. He wanted to be a big man in front of the class. He was. Now he's hurt and he's trying to blame me. It won't work, cop, and you know it.
2: That's enough of that.
4: I'm a minor. You can't touch me.
2: That's the trouble with you, kid. You think because you're under 18, the laws don't mean you.
4: You can't touch me and you know it.
2: Don't worry, Doug. Nobody's going to touch you, but let me tell you a couple of things. You sit here and figure you're a big man, a real tough kid.
4: You don't have to tell me.
2: Well, I'm going to tell you. I'm getting sick and tired of having kids like you waltz around the streets, your minds and hands filthy, bragging about what big men you are. You do what you want. You don't care about what it means to the people around you. How you hurt them doesn't matter. Everything's fine until you do something wrong and we nail you. Right away you start screaming minor, that you're a juvenile, just a kid acting normal. You steal a car for a joyride. An officer starts after you. You don't care who gets in front of the car as long as you get away. You don't let anybody stand in your way. Men, women, kids, they're all the same to you. Run them down. Show them that you're just a healthy kid out for some fun. After all, you're just a kid. The laws weren't meant for you. You're different. Well, there's another kid lying in a hospital right now. He's got real trouble. He got in your way. He didn't feel that you had any special rights. Be a big man, Doug. You go tell him that you knew what you were doing when you threw that acid at him. You tell him that you were just having a little carefree fun. Tell him that you know how to handle liquor. Tell him that he's going to spend a long time with a plastic surgeon because you're just a kid. You tell him that his face is going to be like that because you're just a normal, healthy, growing boy. I hope you're real proud of yourself. I hope you feel good. You've burned it right into your brain. There isn't any place you can go to get away from it. All right, boy, let's go.
4: Wait a minute, Mr. Friday.
2: Yeah.
4: I'm sorry I acted like that.
5: All right, you want to try to make things right with Larry? You want to help us out on this thing?
4: Yeah, I guess so. Where do I start?
5: Where'd you get the liquor?
4: A place near school. Kids call it Sam's Club.
2: What's the address?
4: I don't know. I'll show you the place.
5: You say it's a club?
4: Well, sort of. You have to know the ropes before you can get in the place.
2: What do you mean, the ropes?
4: Well, they only let kids in. You ring the bell to the house, and then when they answer, you stand there with a $5 bill in your hand. Mm-hmm. That way they know you're okay.
2: Who is this Sam?
4: I don't know his last name. The kids just call him Sam.
5: He run this place all by himself?
4: No, there's his wife, Inez. She's usually around.
2: Just these two around the place, then, huh?
4: Yeah, that's all I know about. It always seemed to me that Inez was really the brains. She was always telling Sam what to do.
5: Hmm. How'd you find out about this place, Doug?
4: One of the kids at school told me about it. He took me there one night. Then after he introduced me to Sam and Inez, I started to go there by myself.
2: What's it like inside? They have a bar or anything like that?
4: Oh, yeah. You walk into the living room, and there's a big bar along the right wall. All chrome and leopard skin. Real nice. There's a few tables around and a record player.
2: Yeah. They sell anything else in this place besides liquor?
4: I don't think I know what you mean.
5: You know what we mean, Doug.
4: Yeah, I guess I do.
2: Well, how about it?
4: Well, yeah, you can buy tea if you want it.
2: Mm-hmm. This $5 routine, what happens to it?
4: Well, drinks are 6 bits apiece. Sticks are 1.5. If you want to give them the 5 as you come in, you can have as much as you want. Otherwise, you pay for each thing as you get it.
2: You ever smoke marijuana?
4: Well, almost all the kids there do.
5: How about you?
4: If you don't, the other kids call you a coward.
2: Well, you still haven't answered the question.
4: Yeah, I've smoked it a couple of times.
2: Can you give us the names of the other youngsters who go to this place?
4: Well, wait a minute. I'll help all I can, but I'm not going to be a squealer.
5: I don't think it's squealing, Doug.
4: Yeah, well, you don't have to give the names.
2: Why not look at it this way, boy? You got trouble because of this Sam and Inez. Now, the same thing could happen to one of the other kids that go to this place. You want that to happen?
4: No,
2: but... Well, the best way to see that it doesn't is to tell us all you know about the place. Isn't that right?
4: I guess so. I'll give you the names.
5: Do they allow girls in this place, too?
4: Yeah, as long as you know the $5 bill gimmick, anybody can get in.
2: They allow adults?
4: No, if they figure you're over 18, they won't let you in. Especially at the Saturday night parties.
5: What kind are those?
4: Every Saturday night, Sam and Inez throw a party. For $5, you get all you want to drink and smoke. Sam told me once it's a good business. Makes for better customer relations.
2: Mm. You ever see any other narcotics on the premises?
4: I've never actually seen any myself. I've heard that if Sam or Inez know you real well, you can get a pop of heroin. But like I said, I've never seen it myself. Most of the kids that I know, the ones from school, just go there for drinks.
2: Anything else you think we ought to know?
4: No, nothing that I can think of.
5: How about these two? Either of them drive a car?
4: Yeah, Sam has a little Nash Rambler, dark green. Once in a while, when we stay over at lunchtime or when we're late getting home, he drives us home or back to school.
2: All right, Doug. Your mother ought to be here by now. If we need your help in getting Sam and Inez, we can count on it, huh?
4: Yeah, I'll help all I can.
5: Okay, son. Let's go.
4: Say, Sergeant.
2: Yeah?
4: I'm sure sorry about the way I acted. Really made a fool of myself. I hope you'll forgive me.
2: That's all right.
4: But you'd think there'd be an easier way, wouldn't you?
2: What's that, son?
4: To grow up.
1: We checked the names Sam and Inez through R&I and came up with a Sam and Inez Bailey. Both of them had long records for contributing to the delinquency of minors. Both had served time in the county jail. Douglas Lambert was shown mugshots of the couple and identified them as the owners and operators of Sam's Club. We checked with Captain Stein about picking them up, and it was agreed that the best way would be to catch them in the act of selling liquor and narcotics to juveniles. We talked to the Lambert boy, and he told us that it was the custom of the Baileys to hold a party every Saturday night. He told us that most of the youngsters who frequented the place would be there at that time. He put in a call to the house, but there was no answer. 6:15 p.m., Frank and I drove out to the place. It was a small cottage on the back of the lot. The landlord occupied the house in front. We rang the bell to the manager's house.
6: Yeah?
2: Mr. Halsey?
6: Yeah?
2: Police officer, sir. My name's Friday. This is my partner, Frank Smith.
6: How do you do?
5: Hi, Mr. Halsey.
6: Want to come in?
2: Well, it might be better, sir. We'd like to talk to you about the Baileys.
6: Worst tenants I ever had. I knew they'd end up with the police.
5: Why do you say that, sir?
6: Well, I just do, that's all. They got a lease on the house, and if I could figure a way to get them out, I sure would. They're always causing trouble. All those kids.
2: Yes, sir. Do you have any idea where they are now?
6: Why, are you going to arrest them? I hope so. Maybe I can break the lease that way.
5: You know where they might be now, sir?
6: No, I don't know. I shoved off this afternoon. They didn't say where they was going. They just left.
2: Wonder if you could let us see their house, sir.
6: Why?
2: Well, we'd like to look it over. Sorry.
6: Well, I don't know. What do you want for?
2: We think they're selling liquor to minors.
6: Yes, they do a thing like that. The noise they made, their neighbors on both sides have been screaming.
2: Can you let us into their house?
6: You just bet I can. Wait, I'll get the key. Here, someplace. But, put in one of those little key rings. You know the kind with the rabbit's foot?
2: Yes, sir.
6: Sorry to keep your officers waiting. I know I'm always away. If you want something, you can always lay your hand right on it. And then when you're looking for it... Oh, here it is. See, that rabbit's foot.
2: Yes, sir.
6: Well, you can go out the back door this way.
2: All right, fine.
6: Well, what are you looking for? What do you figure you'll find back there?
2: We're not sure, sir. Frank.
5: Yeah, Joe?
2: You want to stay out here and let us know if they come back?
5: Yeah, I'll wait in front of the house.
2: All right.
6: You know, it's funny about them.
2: What's that, sir?
6: Well, when they first moved in, they said they wanted the locks on the door changed. I told them it'd be okay, but they'd have to give me a key to the place. They had quite a ruckus about it, but I stood my ground. They wasn't going to buffalo me, no, sir. Here, I'll get the lock.
2: All right.
6: Okay. Gee, smells like they haven't had a window open in a year, Sergeant.
2: Yes, sir.
6: Look what they've done to this room. They built a bar and everything. You sure were right about them. I think I can break the lease on this. I'm pretty sure. It says in the contract that they can't do any building without my permission. I certainly didn't give them any okay on this.
2: Yes, sir. This is the dining room?
6: Yeah, that's it. Just pull those doors back. What's that smell, Sergeant?
2: I'm not sure, but I think it might be narcotics.
6: Drugs. I knew it. I knew it all along. Oh, just wait till they get back. I'm really going to tell them. I really am.
2: Rather you didn't do that, sir.
6: What?
2: Rather you didn't let them know that we were in here, that you know anything about this.
6: Well, why? You're going to arrest them, aren't you? You're not going to let them get away with this.
2: No, sir, but we understand they've got a party planned here tomorrow night. If we wait until then, we can make a charge stick.
6: Oh, you mean they're going to have a drunken brawl? The kids here smoking marijuana, taking heroin, and stuff like that?
2: Well, we're not going to let them go that far, sir. We're going to need your cooperation here, Mr. Halsey.
6: Well, what do you want me to do?
2: Well, sir, we want to install listening equipment in here. We'd like to use your house.
6: You mean you're going to bug the place?
2: Well, yes, sir. We like to put in microphones.
6: Well, will it hurt the property? I mean, would you have to put nails in the walls, you know, stuff like that?
2: No, sir, I don't think so.
6: Oh, well, then you can do it. Yes, sir, I want to help, Sergeant. That's the trouble with people nowadays. You know, they don't want to help. You just go right ahead and put your microphones in, just as long as you don't have to nail anything in the walls.
2: All right, sir. If we could go back to your house, I'd like to use the phone if it's all right.
6: You bet. Closing that so they won't know anybody's been here, huh?
2: Yes, sir.
6: Uh-huh. Don't guess if I leave any fingerprints on the door, it'll hurt.
2: No, sir, I don't think it will.
6: No. Can't be too careful, though, you. But then I guess you know all about things like that, huh?
2: Yes, sir. I'll go around front and get my partner.
6: Yeah, sure thing. You fellas all work in teams like this?
2: Yes, sir, most of the time.
6: Well, I never knew that before.
2: Do you have any idea at all where the Baileys might have gone? Did they give you any indication at all, sir?
6: No. No, I saw them leave this afternoon, just got in the car and left.
2: Did they take any luggage with them, suitcases, would you know?
6: Not that I could see, no.
2: Uh-huh.
5: Ah, you find anything?
2: Yeah, the bar's in the living room.
5: Oh, then what the Lambert kid said was true, huh?
2: Yeah, it looks that way.
6: Tell them about the dope in the dining room, how you opened the door and smelled the fumes.
5: Marijuana?
2: Yeah, it smelled like that.
5: Find it?
2: No, I didn't go over the place too good, and I thought if we were going to wire the place, we'd better get on it.
5: Yeah.
2: If we could just use your phone, sir?
6: Oh, yeah, you bet. Come on in. Right there, on the table in the hall.
2: Oh, thank you, sir.
6: Isn't a total call, is it?
2: No, sir.
6: Well, of course, not to make any difference, just thought I'd ask.
2: Yes, sir.
6: You figure this will get in one of those detective magazines?
2: Well, I don't know, sir. We've got nothing to do with that.
6: Well, you know, of course, I didn't figure that you did, but if it does, I hope they spell my name right. It's S-E-Y.
2: Uh-huh.
6: Yeah, some people forget the E, you see.
2: Uh-huh.
6: Spell it with just the Y.
2: 2838, please. Asdale, it's Joe Friday. I want to install a dictograph at 825 North Lucerne. Yeah, 825 North. Mm-hmm. Right away. Yeah, well, you know better than I do. When you see the place, you can figure. Yeah, the house in the front of the lot. What? Oh, maybe 30, 35 yards. Yeah, okay. Right away. Yeah, good. We'll be in the house in front. Yeah, all right, we'll see you then.
5: All set?
2: Yeah, Asdale's coming right out.
5: Good.
6: Say, Sergeant...
2: Yes, sir?
6: I just happened to think of something. Might not mean anything.
2: What's that, sir?
6: The other day, I think it was Monday. Yes, I'm sure it was Monday because I just come back from the laundry. You know, I always pick up my stuff on Monday.
2: Yes, sir.
6: Well, when I came back, I met Mr. Bailey. He was putting around with the car. I asked him if he was going to take a trip. He said no, but he said he might get out of town for a little bit. Asked him to find you anything about the roads.
5: What roads, Mr. Halsey?
6: Down to Mexico.
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1: And now, a report every smoker should hear.
0: Nose, throat, and accessory organs not adversely affected by smoking Chesterfields. First such report ever published about any cigarette. And it applies only to Chesterfield.
1: A responsible consulting organization has reported the results of a continuing study by a competent medical specialist and his staff on the effects of smoking Chesterfield cigarettes. A group of people from various walks of life was organized to smoke only Chesterfields. For 6 months, this group of men and women smoked their normal amount of Chesterfields, 10 to 40 a day. 45% of the group have smoked Chesterfields continually from 1 to 30 years, for an average of 10 years each. At the beginning and at the end of the 6 months period, each smoker was given a thorough examination, including X-ray pictures, by the medical specialist and his assistants. The examination covered the sinuses, as well as the nose, ears, and throat. The medical specialist, after a thorough examination of every member of the group, stated,
0: "It is my opinion that the ears, nose, throat, and accessory organs of all participating subjects examined by me were not adversely affected in the 6 months period by smoking the cigarettes provided."
1: Remember this Chesterfield report. It's the first such report ever published about any cigarette.
0: Nose, throat, and accessory organs not adversely affected by smoking Chesterfields.
1: Buy Chesterfield either way you like them, regular or king size. Chesterfield gives you the best possible smoke. Much milder Chesterfield.
7: The men from the crime lab arrived and installed the listening equipment. A stakeout was placed on the house, but the Baileys failed to return that night. At 8:46 a.m. Saturday morning, the men covering the house called to say that the Baileys had just driven in. Frank and I got in touch with Douglas Lambert and his parents. With their permission, we laid out the plan for that night. It was agreed that the boy would arrive at the house at about 8:30 p.m. When the other youngsters had been served drinks, he would give us a signal by starting in to cough. When we came into the house, he would try to secure as many of the drinks as possible for evidence. We told him that there would be officers all around the house and that at no time was he to place himself in jeopardy with Sam, Inez, or any of the other youngsters. 7:30 p.m., Frank and I took up our positions in the back bedroom of the owner's house, turned on the dictograph, and waited. The Baileys were discussing the party. Sam was talking about how he watered the whiskey. At 8:27 p.m., four youngsters arrived. They rang the doorbell, and when Sam opened the door, they displayed the required bill. He nodded and ushered them into the living room.
5: Well, they did a good job in there, didn't they?
8: Yeah, they did.
5: Really hear it.
8: Mm-hmm.
5: Lambert, boy, should be here pretty quick.
8: Yeah.
5: Doesn't sound like they're starting anything in there yet, does it?
8: No. How long do you figure we wait before we go in?
5: As soon as he starts to cough.
8: Can you check with the other men?
5: Yeah, Turner and Brown are covering the back of the place. Oh. Lindsay and Carter and a couple of police women are parked down the street. You can see the car down there.
8: Yeah. Wait a minute.
5: Huh?
8: Looks like the Lambert kid now coming up the walk.
5: Yeah, it is.
8: Sure hope everything goes all right.
5: All right, let's turn it up a little more, huh? Is that better?
9: Honey, change that record, will you? I heard it four times.
10: Yeah.
9: Oh, hiya, Doug. Come on in. Thanks, huh? Wasn't sure you'd be here tonight.
10: What made you figure that? You know, I wouldn't miss one of these.
9: I just figured you might have gotten a little trouble the other day.
10: No, it's all right now.
9: Yeah, we'll take it easy tonight, huh?
10: Sure, Sam. Who is it,
9: honey? Doug Lambert.
10: Hi, Doug. You have any trouble with that McLean kid?
9: No, I was telling Sam. The cops talked to me for a while. They didn't have anything on me, so they had to let me go.
10: You didn't tell him anything about this place, did you?
9: Well, of course not. You know I wouldn't do that.
11: He wouldn't, Inez. I told you Doug's all right. We can trust him.
10: Yeah, this thing's worrying me. The cops get wise to this place, and we really got problems.
11: Oh, honey, I tell you, it's okay. Don't worry about it. Come on, let's get on with the sociable. What do you have, Doug?
9: Whiskey, I guess.
11: Good deal. Hey, you want a stick? Got some fresh stuff in real good.
9: Yeah, sure.
11: That's my boy. You know, Doug, I like you. You're a good kid. Some of the other guys come in here. I guess Inez is right about them. They're jerks, but well, I feel I can trust you. Oh, excuse me. Well, you got to fix the other kids up. Okay, with the beat. Kid, there's something in your throat?
9: I don't know. I just started to
5: come on, Frank. door's locked. Let's hit it.
12: What's going on? Who are you guys?
5: Police officers. You're under arrest.
12: What for? What are you trying to pull?
5: Hold it, everybody. Right where you are.
4: Did you hear it all, Sergeant?
5: Yeah, Doug, we did.
12: Hear what? You in on this, Doug?
13: I told you not to trust any of them. I told you, but you wouldn't listen.
5: You want to kill the phonograph, Frank?
12: Yeah, I got
5: Where do you get the marijuana, Doug?
4: Out of that drawer. There in back of the bar.
5: Yeah.
12: There's nothing there.
5: Right here, Doug?
4: It was way in the back.
13: Shut up, you.
5: Al, what about these, Sam?
12: I don't know what you're talking about. I never saw those before.
5: All right, mister, let's go.
8: I'll get Turner and Brown. They can take care of the kid.
5: Right.
13: You and your ideas. I told you we shouldn't have come back. I told you.
12: Oh, knock it off. Shut your mouth, will you?
13: I told you last night we should have kept driving, but oh, no, you figure we got a sweet racket here. You don't want to change it. It's good, you said. Yeah? How does it look now?
12: Look, I'm telling you, take it easy.
5: All right, let's go, huh?
12: It's the way it is, Sergeant. Try to make a living for a woman, make things nice. The first time something goes wrong, she starts to squawk. Never failed. You're riding high, everything's fine.
13: Him and his living, always trying to build something up, always trying to figure out a way to beat the game. One big deal, one big thing to set him up for good.
5: Yeah, well, I think he made it this time. Let's go.
0: The story you just heard was true. The names were changed to protect the innocent. On January 14th, trial was held in Department 89, Superior Court of the State of California, in and for the County of Los Angeles. In a moment, the results of that trial. Now, here is our star, Jack Webb.
2: Thank you. Friends, as you know, on Dragnet, we've always tried to emphasize the importance of facts. And when we talk to you about Chesterfield, we give you the facts. You heard the report George Fenneman read earlier. Nose, throat, and accessory organs not adversely affected by smoking Chesterfields. Well, that's the first such report ever published about any cigarette. Remember that report and make Chesterfield your cigarette. Get them, regular or king size. Chesterfield, the best possible smoke, much milder.
0: Samuel G. Bailey and Inez R. Bailey were filed on under the Health and Safety Code, Section 11,500, possession and sale of narcotics, and found guilty on one count. They were found guilty on two counts of contributing to the delinquency of a minor. Violation of Section 11,500 of the Health and Safety Code is punishable by imprisonment in the state penitentiary for a period of not more than 5 years, or imprisonment in the county jail. Contributing to the delinquency of a minor is punishable by imprisonment in the county jail for a period of not more than 1 year. The boy, Douglas Lambert, was made a ward of the juvenile court.
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0: You have just heard Dragnet, a series of authentic cases from official files. 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Parker, Los Angeles Police Department. 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Heard tonight were Ben Alexander, Sam Edwards, Vic Rodman. Script by John Robinson. Music by Walter Schumann. Hal Gibney speaking.
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2: Oh, Bela, Bela, do you realize we haven't had a gig in 6 months? I don't know what it is, but we could work the Vegas, the loungers, better than the goofers, you know? I don't know what's coming of the industry. But soon, the train will break down, and Bela will be walking up looking for lodgings for the night. And we hear the knock on the door and the woman answering. Who are you? I've never seen you before. You're a stranger in Transylvania. What is your name? Who are you?
3: Permit me to intrude my tale. My name is Count Dracula.
2: Oh, you sound pretty wild. Come in, come in, come in. This town is the squarest. No one's come through here that's been far out for years.
3: Myself, my family are looking for lodgings for the night. And we don't want to be disturbed. Here's 10 years' rent in advance. Leave me alone. That's all. We want the room. Call it. Split. All right. Now I will take my family out of the boxes.
2: Oh, Papa, Papa, Papa. It's so good to be out of the box. Papa, Papa.
3: Shut up and drink your blood. Bite Mama goodnight.
2: I can't stand to look at you. You, you.
3: But I don't bug me.
2: Don't give me bug me while the hip talk. Dopey bebopper you.
3: Get off my back. I beat the trip, the bus. We lost the arrangements, everything. You know, leave me alone. Will you? One time, leave me alone.
2: Sure, look at you. Supposed to be fancy then, handsome with the Vaseline on the hair. Dirting up all the pillowcases. I can't stand to look at you, pimp you. Ech, ech, ech, ech. You're so low.
3: All right, all right. I'm trying to bring home a little bread. All they want from me. All right, so I don't play jazz. I'm not a swinger. I try, I'm trying, I'm trying. I'm not a bebop, but what do you want from me? I know I've got it. Music business keeps changing, that's what it is. Sure. That Russ Morgan took all my key men. That's what it is. I could only get a good rhythm section.

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0: And that's all for tonight. This is Tom Donahue inviting you to listen in Los Angeles. 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In San Francisco, Oakland, it's KSAN, Metro Media Stereo 95. And that's the way it was, and that's the way it is. And it's always changing, and it is always the same. How's that for psychedelic? This is Tom Donahue. Rachel and I have really been having fun tonight. I had plans to go over and see Stoneground tonight, because they've still got another show to do at the Keystone in Berkeley. So if you happen to go over there, would you tell them, I can't make it, Jim. I'm just not in condition.
1: Oh, you guys are so crazy.
2: Ha, ha, ha. I think that's funny today as it first was back in the sizzling 70s. That's right. I'm Dexter Fong, and nothing will make me forget the thrill we had making funny records back then. Yes, my late partner Hideo Wallbanger and I were the men of modern comedy. And today, when the satellite net is crammed with the stupid drivel of the hot humorous 100... where can a gone cat like yourself get the laughs that we were making then just for you? What thrilling moments. Well, they're all yours now on a double fun, double deal. Dope Humor of the 70s, Volumes 1 and 2. Who can forget such modern comedy hits as Cheech Chong's Reuben and the Jets, or Kong, Ress, and Wonders Beat the Electrician? Who did you have your arm up when you first sighed to Bootleg by the Four or Five Crazy Guys, or cut a rug to the antics of Hilario Gomez and the Wanderers? Yes, all million sellers, plus the Fab Fire Sign, together again on this bonus extra. Yes, a rare collection of Phil, and Phil at their hilarious, inscrutable best, if you order now. Oh, God, wouldn't it be great to laugh again and stop bumping into things?

0: things. Well, bozos, get on it and do it every day. Now that 70s aren't gone, if you're still smiling, order now.
1: Right, dope humor offer, box 69, California. 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
2: And now, Dr. Bernice Beanbag. 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
4: First letter will be read by Charles Fong Jr.
5: Dear Dr. Beanbag, I am a Hawaiian guy who wrote you in Poi last week. And Doc, I've still got a problem. It's my illegitimate son, Yoiko. Loves to watch a television room. Usually three, four, five at a time, which keep me awake. And in debt. And in jail. Recently, I read a paper on the radio which talk about a TV and a violin, and boy, am I scared. Because Yoko only get violent when he can't watch a TV. So I put him in a garage all the time with a machine, and he'd only complain. At least, so I not hear him. But the policeman want him to go to school. That's a trouble for me, Doc. Tell me, is I this dangerous? Sign, John and Yoiko.
4: Dear John, this is an interesting question. And recently, cries of Whitwash and look at my sore toe followed the horrifying report on violence on TV and its effects on your children's. To find out the real truth, or lack of it, I spent a long weekend in front of the family set with my two boys, Rick and Mary, and watched every kiddie show on the air. Such favorites of my boys as Seismograph Street, Transvestite Man, Sailor Bill, Mae West's Cartoon Corner, Pothead Petey and his pals, Animal Farm, oh golly, the list is endless. So were the programs. I found them harmless and interesting. And perhaps the commercial breaks were more exciting and stimulating than anything else. I know they had a distinct effect on me because for weeks afterwards I suffered from a violent and unreasonable appetite for chocolate nuts, teeny-weeny fast cars, and little blondes with clothes you can take off. All ultimately harmless, although time-consuming pursuits. So, John, my advice to you is don't worry. Don't send your boy to school, and sooner or later they'll come and take him away. Then you can enjoy the cartoons all by yourself, opening a new world of childish violence to you, a world you may never have known being a Hawaiian. Just think, it may be a kind of second childhood, and then maybe you can come over to my house with your little blonde and we can all play doctor together in my garage. Please write to me, folks. They do let me get mail occasionally. And sometimes I can even smuggle out answers like this one. Write, Dr. Beanbag, please. I need to hear from you. Thank you.
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2: By the Associated Academy of Pathological Counselors.
3: My hands are being held
6: He's
3: down.
6: He's more than just be with us a next professor week at this Solid time. State, I think.
3: I've got to
2: for the man who doesn't have the answer,
6: I think he's God.
2: Tells you all he knows.
3: I won't
7: Doctor,
3: you.
7: Listen, I've got to talk to you about my wife.
6: Let that man in the studio, Doctor.
3: Mm-hmm.

0: Well, here we are back in the studio after the Dr. Beanbag show.
1: And the mandatory minority music snatch.
0: That's true. We have to put those in at least 2 seconds every hour. The women's song will be up in a little while. And we'll get that in a little later on, because I know this is Women's Month.
2: I didn't mean to say that. I tried, you know. There are a lot of things that I wrote down before I went on the air about the things that I wasn't going to say about women. I was going to mention month, and I wasn't going to say...
1: Wasn't going to talk about the moon.
2: No, I wasn't. None of those. Wasn't going to mention any of that. I was going to try to keep it very straight. And
1: falling off the roof.
2: Oh, no, no, no,
1: no, no, no.
2: I wasn't going to say...
1: My aunt is visiting me.
2: Oh, no, oh, no, no, no. No, I wasn't going to talk about rags at all.
1: No.
2: From rags to riches, I had a whole...
1: That's Gloria Steinem.
2: Really. Oh, no. Yeah, but you can't
1: I'll sit this gym class out. No,
2: no, no,
1: no. Can't talk about that anymore. Mm-hmm. No, no, no.
0: But it's all right, because there are other things you can talk about or talk to.
1: That's right.
0: As it happens.
1: We can talk about my friend the Astrolator.
0: Yes.
1: Yes, the Astrolator. Here's a little poem about the Astrolator from our dear friend Bill, the guy that sits in the booth and laughs.
0: I see him behind the glass.
1: In stone-cold caves of flaming light, he cast his soul out to the night. And there he spelled with iron ore blood the goose-wing flight. With star dreams and chants, with deep streams running and more. There he spelled, there, time after time he spelled. Moon after moon he spelled. Moon after moon after moon. Moon after moon after moon. Moon after moon after moon. Good afternoon, friends.
3: Finn later in an interview said, later, look at what we've done in jailing young people for smoking marijuana. Despite enforcement, the use of Mary Jane has grown to the point where 15% of those over 12 years of age admit to having tried the drug at least once. Jailing youths for smoking marijuana, Finn later said, is just as wrong as hell, damn it. It's wrong. I know I'm the first lawman of my stature to speak out, but it's about time. Liquor and tobacco have far more proven harmful effects than does marijuana, he said. Finn later described himself as one of the 180 million Americans who's never smoked this stuff. Excuse me. Although he said he did not particularly favor legalization, he did say that, but we unfortunately had to censor it from our report. Meanwhile, Finn later said, I am unable to find any evidence which justifies the harm that is inflicted by criminal laws against the smoking of marijuana. No one's been able to figure out what he meant by that. Finn later, whose nickname at the Narcotics Bureau was Super Narc, dismissed as false myths much of what government drug fighters have been saying for years about marijuana.
1: Is he the guy that was the head of the narcotics division for the Justice Department?
3: He was the head at the narcotics division for the Justice Department.
1: And he quit so that he could make this statement? Is that the guy?
0: He apparently never started, but he quit the Justice Department, yes. He never started doing the other thing.
1: No. He would have stayed then,
0: well,
1: you know.
0: Well, he was aware of the penalties involved and of the risks that he might be taking.
1: That's right.
0: By starting.
1: You know,
4: You sound like you've been working with government agencies. You got the lingo down, or are you another fraud?
0: Well,
4: faker.
0: We try to discourage any but straight-speaking peoples who consider their words very carefully before, at any time, they should say anything, for example, against the president.
4: You look like a frog. Is that your dog? Or is it like a toad?
0: That's my toad dog. There was a famous song about my toad named Dog.
4: Don't try to make funny words out of what I say. I'm speaking straight to you.
0: Well, I'm speaking straight to you, pal. What is it that you want to know?
4: Pal, you think that makes sound like you're a real human being, huh?
0: Yes, I...
4: Bureaucratic hogwash.
0: Yeah, yes. Well, we try here in Washington to wash as much linen in public as we can.
4: Oh, you're in trouble. You're sinking, fella. What would happen if I blew some of this smoke in your face right now? What would you do?
0: I don't know. Why don't you try?
4: Okay.
0: Yes, friends. Dr. Beanbag Show. You thought it was over a while ago.
1: It's never over, friends.
0: But it's never over, friends. This has been a dramatic lesson in getting along with your neighbor. Listen again next week to the Dr. Beanbag Show. He'll return with his dog, Frog, his friend, the little Chicano, And the bald guy in the back. You see, we'll see you
4: she has a drinking problem?
0: Next week.
5: No, a little nip now and again.

0: On the seventh tablet is the first eyewitness account of a space trip told by Enkidu. He flew for 4 hours, held in the brazen talons of an eagle. This is how his story goes, literally.
1: He said to me, "Look down at the land.
2: Look out below.
1: What does it look like?
2: Ants.
1: Look at the sea. How does it seem to you?
2: Wet.
1: And the land was like a mountain, and the sea was like a lake. And again he flew for 4 hours and said to me, "Look down at the land. What do it look like? Ants. Look at the sea. How do it seem to you?
2: Wet.
1: And the earth was like a garden, and the sea like the water channel of a garden.
2: What channel is we on?
1: And he flew higher yet another 4 hours and spake, "Look down at the land. What does it look like?
2: Ants.
1: Look at the sea. How does it seem to you?
2: Wet.
1: And the land looked like porridge, and the sea like a water trough.
3: I have been to Sapporo. I have been to Japan. I have eaten the Japanese cooking.
2: Ants.
3: I have had the experience of eating a Japanese cooking.
2: Wet.
3: I have seen the kabuki. I have met Mr. Yamada.
2: Wet!
3: Sometimes I go to Taiwan.
2: Wet!
3: Sometimes I see kabuki plays.
2: With ants!
3: Sometimes I meet with Mr. Yamada.
2: Get your aunt, Mr. Yamada!
3: Tomorrow I can go to Sapporo.
4: That man was my wife.
3: Next year I can go to Taiwan.
2: I want a Taiwan on!
3: I can always...
5: Get under this eagle, baby.
3: Japanese.
2: Keep you out of the rain.
3: Cooking.
2: Hey, I was cooking in Japan myself just yesterday. I went into the Olympics, you know. Yeah. I went in and I qualified, you know, because I was the only man there who was going to be running the backwards 100-yard dash, you know.
6: My the 100-yard lash, I thought you was running.
2: The 100-yard lash, right.
6: No,
2: that's my
6: no.
2: grandfather got used to. They used to lash him on the plantation until he'd run, you know what I mean?
6: I thought you run 100 yards till you break out in hives, brother. That's a 100-yard rash.
2: Oh, yeah. Well, the 100-yard rash. Yeah. I'm slow. I'm sorry. It hubbed for me. I don't speak English, you know. This is a tape recording. But go ahead. Tell me again.
6: No, I told you again.
2: That's right. Well, I wasn't listening, as I told you. This is a tape recording.
6: But
2: I'm just taking it all.
6: Now you can play your tape recorder back and hear what it was I said.
2: That's right. I can. What do you mean?
7: Well, this has been another interesting philosophical discussion here at the University of Tierra del Fuego.
0: Fascinating.
7: And these two men here that we've brought down at considerable expense from a northern climate.
0: I don't know why we did it.
7: I don't know. Mm-mm. This is Dr. Ants and this is Professor Wet.
0: Mm.
7: And they have provided for us this sterling view of life here in Tierra del Fuego.
0: Right.
7: Can you tell me, perhaps...
0: Well, I'll try.
7: What your impression has finally been? What have you learned, perhaps, most...
0: Well...
7: From the underworld Olympics.
0: I think that my faith in God has been shattered.
7: Well, this is a considerable investment of time and money over a period of your life.
0: Yes.
7: Do you
0: yes.
7: think this is going to make any change when you return back to your home with
0: your
7: medal?
0: Very small change. These medals aren't worth very much. As you know, I received the wooden medal.
7: That signifies that you what? Came in 15th?
0: Yes, next to last. Out of a field of 16, I came in 15. And of course, the 16.
7: You have to make your
0: horse.
7: Own medal. They make you do that.
0: Well, yes. If
2: they
0: you
2: lash you if you don't, you know.
0: But it's not going to be worth much to me. And my friends mocked me when I came here anyway.
7: Your friend is that turtle that. No, go on anyway.
2: He's the one that come in last in the race.
0: You see,
2: know,
0: everyone makes fun of me.
7: No, well, I'm not making fun of you so much as commiserating with you for a really gallant show that you put up here. Considering the fact that both your legs are the same length, how could you do against our native Tierra del Fuego runners?
2: And well, against the wind, I might mention, Carlos.
0: Well,
2: that 40,000-mile-an-hour wind kept him from really showing the kind of speed he's never had.
0: Well, I don't think that it's so much that my legs are short as the fact that I don't have any knees.
2: A neck.
0: You see, everyone makes fun of me, but you see, I came here on my own money. As you know, I'm not a professional. It costs me a great deal. No
7: really,
0: one supports
7: but
0: me
7: in this effort.
0: I understand
7: that you can get like half fare on the plane because you have no neck and no knees, so the seating space, they can put you
0: true.
7: In a small child's seat.
0: No, they put me in a crate is what they do.
7: Do.
0: Yes, it's not the most comfortable way to travel, but I'm
7: it's
0: willing to sacrifice everything except, of course, my belief in God, which is gone now. That was faith, I think, was the only thing that was keeping
7: me here.
0: That was
7: your wife, Faith?
0: Yes, and she left me, too. She said I was terrible.
7: But she left with one of the good runners.
0: Yes, but I thought I had a chance. I'm sorry that I was so disappointing. I watched myself in slow motion this afternoon.
2: That wasn't slow motion.
7: Speed it up. See,
0: there you are.
7: You were terrible. You just didn't do well at all.
2: Yes. By the way, there were only 14 people in the race. We only told you 15, so we wouldn't have you cry on national TV.
0: Well, I didn't think that the horse was supposed to be running in the race, but they told me that he was. I guess they were trying to make me feel better.
2: He was plowing the field, if you'd have noticed.
7: The thing that was funny watching you was when you came up against the ants.
0: Oh, yeah, that was kind of funny.
7: I kind of threw that in as a joke.
0: Oh, you mean that was arranged? I thought
7: that was not part of the race, man.
2: We were making fun of you after the first hour, you know. Everybody else had finished and was home watching you on TV.
0: Well, I must admit that insects did throw my concentration a little bit, but as you notice, I kept up my pace until my pacemaker became disconnected, at which point I had to stop. There was nothing I could do then. If I hadn't stopped, I don't know what would have happened.
2: I thought the funny part was when they put you in the balloon and started the car.
0: Oh, that wasn't funny at all. That was terrifying. That was when I really lost my belief in everything. I thought I was finished then, but I turned out to be an American. I guess I'll always be an American. That's one thing I haven't lost.
7: Et
0: je préfère le dire. Pour la plupart que c'est la seule chose. Oh mon Dieu.
7: Well, thank you very much.
2: We're dubbing him right now.
7: Maurice Frog.
4: Je suis un Américain, moi.
7: Of New Orleans, United States.
4: Je suis un Américain. Laisse-moi faire. Laissez passer.
5: That interview was pre-recorded sometime yesterday afternoon. I've been trying to find out whether Chicago and Detroit are in the same time zone or not, Howard.
7: They're not playing the same concert.
5: Well, because I think that we are going to have to show all of those film strips about the downhill
8: slush race
5: again.
8: Oh,
5: yes, because they didn't get them in Detroit.
8: This is too much for me.
5: So,
8: wait for me, buddy.
2: The film strips and the mud wrestling are the two most interesting things, I think, down here at the Olympics. Wouldn't you agree, Carlos?
5: Well, it's the kind of film,
7: personally,
5: of
7: the 5,000-meter high-speed women's mud wrestling.
2: What speed? Great
7: what
2: speed.
7: What was it, dexamil?
2: I think it was.
7: I think so. Well, these women were very fast and very tough.
2: And very
7: completely
2: slippery.
7: Anonymous.
2: Yes, they were. The Greek women's team did a marvelous, marvelous job getting in and out of the pits, and it was the pits tonight here at the Southern Olympics. As the woman, Hilda Frog, said as she crawled out of the pits, I've been down before, I've been on the bottom, but this is it, she said.
0: I did think, though, Fred, that the Chinese water torture test was really amusing this year, and I never thought that those little fellas would make it through.
2: Drip, drip, drip,
5: well,
2: drip.
5: It is time to go down there now.
2: That's what I'm going to do when I go back to the hotel, Charles.
5: Right. We're going to go down to the giant stadium now, which is empty, and listen to one of the closing ceremonies. They have 9 or 10 closing ceremonies down here to drag things out as much as possible.
2: Because
5: and keep the tourists
2: it's the only way
5: in town.
2: They can get them out of the pits, you know.
0: Oh, they're still awake in the Midwest, and we have to stay on until they turn out the lights.
5: We do have this Olympic chant coming to you now, so let's go down there and listen to it.
2: Mr. Dunhill came to town with his leather cigarette. The city streets turned to hemp, but the cop did not forget. I remember you and your bunny friend, but that was another age. How can the old folks do it again and still get off the stage? Oh, how can I look through a shower glass like a cologne bottle? How can I be your man of the hour when I can't take my pipe into the shower? Mr. Trashman followed his rake down to the end of the hall. The lights went out, he'd made a mistake. Don't we all, don't we all, don't we all? Mr. Trashman running on gas, name lit up in the sky. If you don't know the cloud child born, why should I? Why should I? How can I look through a shower glass into a cologne bottle? How can I be your man of the hour when I can't take your flower in the shower? Mama looking through the shower glass, paper all over her thumb. Beating on the towel, doing 2 and 4. Mama, don't you break the drum. Oh, mama, don't you break it, do bang, bang. 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Oh, mama, don't you break it, do bang, bang. 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Oh, mama, don't you break it, do bang, bang. 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Mama, don't you break it, do bang, bang. Mama, don't you break it, do bang.
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1: Oh, leave me alone.
9: Peter Bergman played George Stevens. 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

0: strength.
1: I'm just a character
0: for that cool kid.
2: She said you're the limelight.
0: Comrade Twitty.

0: Excuse me, is this the Undertaker's?
1: Yep, that's right. What can I do for you, Squire?
0: I wonder if you can help me. My mother has just died, and I'm not quite sure what I should do.
1: Oh, well, we can help you. We deal with stiffs.
0: Stiffs?
1: Yeah. Now, there's three things we can do with your mum. We can bury her, burn her, or dump her.
0: Dump her?
1: Dump her in the Thames.
0: What?
1: Oh, did you like her?
0: Yes.
1: Oh, well, we won't dump her then. Well, what do you think, a burner or a burier?
0: Which would you recommend?
1: Well, they're both nasty. If we burn her, she gets stuffed in the flames, crackle, crackle, crackle, which is a bit of a shock if she's not quite dead, but quick. And then you get a box of ashes which you can pretend are hers.
0: Oh.
1: Or, if you don't want to fry her, you can bury her, and then she'll get eaten up by maggots and weevils, nibble, nibble, nibble, which isn't so hot if, as I said, she's not quite dead.
0: I see. I'm not very sure. She's definitely dead.
1: Where is she?
0: She's in this sack.
1: Let's have a look. Oh, she looks quite young.
0: Yes, she was.
1: Fred!
2: Yeah?
1: I think we've got an eater.
2: I'll get the oven on.
0: Excuse me, are you suggesting we should eat my mother?
1: Yeah, not raw. Not raw, we'd cook her. She'd be delicious with a few French fries, a bit of broccoli and stuffing. Delicious.
0: What? Actually, I do feel a bit peckish. No, I can't.
1: Look, we'll eat your mum, then if you feel a bit guilty about it afterwards, we can dig a grave and you can throw up into it.
3: The mystery man came over and he said, I'll buy the site. He said, for a nominal service charge, I could reach Nirvana tonight.

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But he turned me right in when the top popped open. There was nothing his box won't do with the oil of pile silver.

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This one's a little bit mellow. 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And this is the number Pete wrote. That's Pete over there. Or for everybody over that side.

0: Let's see if we can make head or tail of our story so far. Chapter 1, Bullwinkle was invited to a convention of the Missouri Moose... Meese. Thank you. Chapter 2, when he and Rocky arrived, they found themselves in the middle of a feud between the Hatfuls and the Floyds.
1: Couldn't we sort of skip over this part?
0: Chapter 3, they were seized by the Hatfuls...
2: Very painful, too.
0: ...and taken to the head of the clan, Devil Dan Hatful, who looked a lot like you-know-who.
3: Say the name.
0: Boris Baranov.
3: You're sorry.
0: And in Chapter 4, Boris' superior, fearless leader himself, showed up just as our heroes made their getaway. Huh. Everybody understand now?
1: Yes!
2: Then explain it to me.
0: But little or no explanation was needed when Rocky heard a mournful sound behind them.
1: Uh-oh, that sounds like trouble.
2: And he's got a bad cold, too.
1: Bullwinkle, those are bloodhounds.
0: But just then the sharp-eyed squirrel saw a tiny house ahead with a sign in front that said, Felonious Floyd, Revenuers and Republicans, keep out.
1: Bullwinkle, this is Felonious Floyd's house.
2: I heard the man, Rock.
1: Well, maybe he can stop this terrible feud.
0: And our heroes dashed up to the door.
4: Who's there?
1: Bullwinkle, that voice. Do you think...
2: Not very often. Why?
0: But just then the door swung open.
4: What'll it be, strangers?
1: You're Felonious Floyd.
4: Don't I look like Felonious Floyd?
2: You look more like a dry mop.
1: We were running away from Devil Dan Hatful.
2: Yeah, and come to think of it, you look an awful lot like him.
4: Actually, we're cousins twice removed.
1: Twice removed?
4: Once to Sing Sing, once to Alcatraz.
1: I don't like this a bit, Bullwinkle.
2: I agree. He must have terrible writers.
1: Sorry to have troubled you, Mr. Floyd, but we'd better be going.
4: It's all right. Drop in any time.
2: Like when?
4: Like right now.
0: And as Boris pulled the lever... An instant later, the bloodhound showed up, dragging fearless leader with them.
4: Welcome, old boss man, body boy.
5: Bad enough. You are on both sides of the feud?
4: Certainly. This way, I'm a Hatful. This way, I'm a Floyd.
5: Congratulations, bad enough. You win the Pottsylvania Two-Faced Medal for double dealing.
4: Oh, boy, that makes 94 medals.
5: Wunderschön.
4: 6 more and I can trade them in for a second-hand yo-yo.
5: Bad enough, you're a lucky, lucky spy.
0: Meanwhile, our heroes were lying stunned in a vegetable cellar underneath the house.
2: Where am I?
1: In a vegetable cellar, didn't you hear them, ma'am?
2: What? Speak up.
1: You got carrots in your ears.
2: What?
1: I said you got carrots in your ears.
2: I can't hear a thing. I got these carrots in my ears.
0: But carrots in the ears was the least of Bullwinkle's problems. For at that moment, the house was being surrounded by hateful Hatfuls.
6: Mighty nice of them strangers to lead us right to the floor house.
5: What are we fixing to do, Hadley?
6: We're going
5: to
6: use little old Arvy on them.
5: Oh, no. Not little Arvy. I'm as mean as they come, Hadley, but that's gone a little too far.
6: Newt, this is no time to get the collywobbles. Bring up Lil Orvy.
0: And with Hadley Hatful directing them, the clan wheeled up Lil Orvy, an enormous muzzle-loading Civil War cannon.
5: What do we load it with, Hadley?
6: Anything that's handy.
0: And so the Hatfuls filled Lil Orvy with scrap iron, broken bottles, old shoes, red pepper, and carpet tack.
6: I'll drop in this anvil just to give it a little body.
0: In the short while, Lil Orvy was ready to be fired. The fuse was lit, the Hatfuls scurried for cover, and then as the fuse burned its last quarter inch, Bullwinkle Moose stuck his head up out of the root cellar directly in front of the muzzle. Don't miss our next episode. One of our meese is missing, or heads you lose.
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This is William Conrad. Because so many of you took the time and the trouble to write to Liggett and Myers, Gunsmoke will continue to be heard right through the summer months. I hope you'll join us for Gunsmoke every Saturday at this same time.

Gunsmoke, brought to you by L&M Filters. This is it. L&M is best, stands out from all the rest. Around Dodge City and in the territory on West, there's just one way to handle the killers and the spoilers, and that's with a U.S. Marshal and the smell of gun smoke.

0: Gunsmoke, starring William Conrad. The transcribed story of the violence that moved west with young America. And the story of a man who moved with it.
1: I'm that man. Matt Dillon, United States Marshal. The first man they look for and the last they want to meet. It's a chancy job, and it makes a man watchful and a little lonely.

0: the blazing sun and dust. 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That's what the summer days are like in Dodge City. But the nights are different. After sundown, when the warm dark lies soft and gentle on the prairie, then everything changes. The nights are fine. But it's the blasting, killing heat of the day that breeds the trouble.
1: Well, I declare I'll be doggone. Yes, sir. It's her, all right.
0: Oh, who are you talking about, Chester? Who's her?
1: Lucy.
0: What?
1: Oh, you remember her, Mr. Dillon, that girl that old Ephraim Hunt took out of the Long Branch Saloon and married last winter. Lucy was her name, Lucy Middlecamp. Coming down the street there, see?
0: Oh, yeah.
1: First time I've seen her in Coon's age. I hear old Leaf rides a pretty close herd on her.
0: Yeah, looks like she's coming here.
1: Never could figure them two, Mr. Dillon. Why she'd marry him, I mean.
0: And 800 acres, a mighty good range.
2: How are you, Matt? Chester?
1: Ma'am?
0: How'd you sit down?
2: I haven't time, Matt. I can't let Ephraim know I came here.
0: Oh, why not? Why did you come?
2: Ephraim's gonna kill me.
0: What?
2: It's true, he told me so. I know everybody thinks he's so good, studied to be a preacher and all. But he's not good. He's mean and cruel. I made an awful mistake when I married him, and now he won't let me go.
0: Well, why does he want to kill you?
2: He accuses me of things. Crazy, terrible things.
0: How do you want to file a charge, have him locked up?
2: My word against his? With him always quoting the scripture and the like? And me 6 months out of a dance hall? People can't forget that.
0: Maybe it's only you who can't forget it.
2: I've been reminded often enough. He keeps telling me I'm evil, and that he tried to save me. He says when I married him, I led him into sin, and now I have to pay.
0: Well, what do you want me to do?
2: Talk to him. Warn him something. He's crazy, Matt. I don't know what he might do.
0: I can't take a hand in this without more to go on.
2: Sooner or later, you'll have to take a hand in it. And if you wait too long, you'll have to bring him in for murder. My murder. Think about it, Marshall.

0: you'd have taken that medicine I gave you. It'd have been... Oh, there's Mac. Mac! Oh, Mac!
1: Ah, hello, Doc.
0: Sit down here and have a drink, Mac.
1: Well, maybe later, huh? Ephraim Hunt's over there at the bar. I want to talk to him for a minute.
0: All you're going to get is a sermon.
1: Well, maybe that's what I need. Evening, Mr. Hunt.
2: Oh, Marshal. Will you join me?
1: Oh, thank you. I will.
2: A glass for Marshal Dillon, lad.
3: Yes, sir.
2: Evil it may be, but a vast help indeed in banishing the cares of the day.
1: A man like you shouldn't have any cares, Mr. Hunt.
2: Care lurks everywhere in this vale of tears, Marshal. Men's brief joys, dearly bought. Your good fortune, sir.
1: Well, luck. Well, how's the missus?
2: Our health is excellent, as it usually is in youth. Her state of grace may be somewhat more uncertain.
1: Oh?
2: It's nothing that can't be dealt with. It's a man's bounden duty in this world to lend his own strength to the frail reeds of his household, to support them against the storm and strife of this temporal life. The man is a rock, sir, and the woman a reed swayed by the wind.
1: Uh-huh. But if the rock happens to break the reed, what about that, Mr. Hunt?
2: I doubt the rock will break the reed, Marshal. Good evening, sir.
1: Good evening, Mr. Hunt.
4: How are you, Matt?
1: Oh, hello, Kitty.
4: What's old Hunt preaching about these days?
1: Look, Kitty.
4: Hmm?
1: You knew Lucy when she worked here, didn't you?
4: Sure.
1: Tell me about her, huh? What's she after? What does she want?
4: A chance to be somebody. She's hard as nails, Matt, and she'll use anybody to get what she wants. That's why she married old Ephraim. Oh, there's something else you might not know, Matt.
1: Oh?
4: There's a young fellow working out there at Ephraim's place. Booth Ryder.
1: Oh, you mean that young kid who drifted in here a couple of months ago?
4: Mm-hmm.
1: Well, how does he figure?
4: Well, I don't know. But I do know Lucy. And you can take it from me, Matt. He figures.

0: Well, it's been fine talking to you, Marshal, but I reckon I better get back to work. Unless you got something else on your mind.
1: No, nothing, I guess. Just wondered how things are going, Booth.
0: I like it fine here.
1: Yeah, I understand Ephraim's a good man to work for.
0: I got no complaint.
1: Uh-huh. How do you get along with Miss Hunt?
0: Fine. Why?
1: I just wondered. Weren't you wearing a gun when you first rode into town?
0: Yeah, it's over in the bunkhouse. Mr. Hunt don't hold with guns. He don't pack one himself.
1: He's never had any reason to.
0: You got something on your mind, Marshal?
1: You're young, Booth, and it's a big world. Why don't you go take a look at it, huh? Some of the big spreads up north or on out west in the territories.
0: Marshal, with a setup like I got here, a man would be crazy to pull out.
1: And he might be crazier to stay.
0: I like it fine here. Just fine.
1: All right. I can't run you out. It's your life, Booth. As long as it lasts. Well, there it was. And nothing to be done about it. Like a mountain slide starting to move slow, but about to pick up speed any second and smash anything in its way. And the heat kept getting worse all that week. The water pumps along the plaza dried up. And even the night stayed hot. Sundown didn't seem to make any difference. Maybe if it hadn't been for the heat, things might have worked out different. I don't know.
2: Mr. Dillon, I reckon there's something you ought to know.
1: Oh, what is it, Chester?
2: I was just down at the hardware store and Ephraim Hunt come in.
1: Well, what about it?
2: He just bought himself a gun.

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0: around the porch. Ephraim's bought a gun booth in town this evening. He's got it there with him now and he's drinking. He's gonna kill us, both of us. He told me so.
1: What'd you tell him?
0: Nothing. He's suspicious, that's all. But he's crazy, Booth. He'll do it. You gotta get that gun away from him.
1: Well, that might take some doing.
0: You can do it. You got a gun, too, and you know how to use it. He doesn't know one end from another. You've got to do it. It's the only way.
1: Maybe the marshal was right. Maybe I have stayed here too long.
0: You can't leave now, Booth. Can you?
1: You know I can't.
0: Then you got to do it. And it'll be better to face him. If you don't, he'll lay for you and shoot you in the back. And then me.
1: I know. I know.
0: Then it's up to you. Am I worth it or not?
1: You're worth it.
0: And go on.

0: What are you going to do, Mr. Dillon?
1: That's got me buffaloed. All the way out from town, I've been trying to figure it. I still don't know.
0: Yeah, but if it ain't stopped, you know what it's going
1: to
0: lead to.
1: I haven't got a thing to go on, Chester. Because a man buys a gun doesn't prove he's planning a murder.
0: I know.
1: And 10-1, Ephraim will order me off his property and tell me to stay off. And he's got a perfect right to do it. If I was in his shoes, I'd...

0: from inside the way it sounded.
1: Mr. Dillon, there's somebody over there on a horse heading down into the river bottom.
0: Let him go. We'll never catch him in that brush, not tonight. Wait a minute, easy now.

0: Mr. Hunt! Lucy!
1: You're over this way. Now, here, Chester. Mr. Hunt.
2: Marshal.
1: Who did this?
2: No matter.
1: Matters to me.
2: Marshal, I admire you. You have implicit faith in the law. But no law covers an old man being a fool. The reed survives.
1: Mr. Hunt.
3: What did he say there at the last, Mr. Dillon? What survives?
1: He meant Lucy, Chester. Chester, you stay here.
4: Yes, sir.
3: Where are you going, Mr. Dillon?
1: I have to carry the sad news to the grieving widow.

0: What were you doing out there so long? Matt.
1: Who were you expecting?
0: Well, I thought it was my husband. What are you doing here? What is it, Marshal? Has something happened?
1: You heard the shots, didn't you?
0: Well, I heard some shooting a while ago, but I... What's happened? It's Ephraim, isn't it?
1: Who else would it be?
0: I don't know.
1: Here was Ephraim. You really outsmarted me, Ms. Hunt. You planned it, you carried it out, and you'll get away with it. Clean as a whistle. And I can't touch you.
0: What are you talking about?
1: Your husband's murder.
0: You're out of your mind.
1: I guess I should have figured what you were up to, but I didn't. You were too smart for me. You killed him without touching a trigger. You worked young Booth Ryder up to that.
0: Are you crazy?
1: You got Ephraim to buy that gun. You told him Ryder was bothering you. Wouldn't let you alone. That he was dangerous. Maybe even hinted he was too old to protect his wife, huh? So he had a gun in his hand when Booth shot him.
0: Do you have any proof of what you're saying?
1: Not a bit. Not a bit. Like I said, I can't touch you. You're too smart for me.
0: Or else none of it's true. Have you thought of that?
1: Yeah. Yeah, I've thought of that. Well, there's not much point in talking about it.
0: Marshal, I guess I'll be leaving Dodge soon.
1: I can't stop you.
0: You could if you wanted to, Matt.

0: 2 days passed with no sign of Boothrider. I figured he was waiting it out somewhere around town, waiting to see which way the wind was going to blow. But I didn't know where. And I didn't have much case against him anyways. Probably a waste of time. But I still had to try. I had to bring him in and try.
1: It is a fact, Mr. Dillon. I ain't never seen a hot spell last as long as this. Why, it's enough to downright frazzle a person.
0: That's a rough one, all right.
1: 8 o'clock in the evening and that thermometer ain't dropped 1 degree yet. Why, it keeps on like this a while, it's going to drive folks back east.
0: Well, here comes somebody. I wish it'd drive somewhere.
1: Yeah. Oh, old Belk.
0: Yeah.
1: I reckon he's hunting somebody to stake him to a bottle.
0: And it kind of looks like we're going to be the ones honored.
1: Yeah, I'm afraid we are.
2: Mr. Dillon. Marshal, I heard a rumor going around you might be looking for this fella, Boothrider.
0: It's generally known, yeah.
2: Yeah, I just might be able to tell you where he is right now.
0: All right, there's your bottle. Now tell me.
2: I just like being an informer, but of course I feel it's my duty as a citizen to tell
0: you. Just tell me, Belk.
2: Now, Marshal,
0: if you got anything to tell me, say it and get out.
2: And he's hiding in the hayloft down at the livery stable. You got no call.
0: You got your money, Belk. Now go on, get out.
2: Well, all right. Evening, gentlemen.
0: All right, Chester. 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

0: You think he'll put up a fight, Mr. Dillon?
1: I don't know, Chester. He's just a kid. I'm afraid he might.
0: It's a downright shame. He seemed real nice when he come here.
1: Well, Lucy was too much for him. She had him out in the middle with his head underwater before he even knew how to swim.
0: Here she is.
1: Yeah. All right, watch yourself, Chester. Stay clear.
0: Yes, sir, I will.

0: All right, Booth, you're under arrest.
1: No. I ain't giving up that easy.
0: Don't be a fool. Now hand over that gun. You haven't got a chance. If you try to draw, I'll kill you.
1: And I reckon you better start

0: Well, at least he won't have to stand trial.
1: He's not dead, Chester. I aimed high on him. Come on, we'll get him over to Doc's.

0: Hello, easy, easy now, young fella. We just about got a hold of it now. You know, it could have been a lot worse.
1: I wish it had been.
0: Oh, sure. All right, now, just brace yourself, boy. Yes, well, now I'll get a bandage on that, and you live to hang yet. Provided you don't get lockjaw. Why do you have to shoot people in stables, man? It's the worst place in the world for lockjaw.
2: I'll try to remember that, Doc. Well, how do you feel, Booth?
1: I'll make out.
2: You've been hiding at the livery stable all the time?
1: No, I circled back and stayed in the barn out at the hunt place. I figured you wouldn't be looking there.
2: How do you figure it right?
1: That's about all I figured right. She was using me, Marshal. That's what it was. She told me when I went back out there. She gave me 2 weeks' wages. Told me to drift.
2: Well, now you know.
1: She laughed at me. Called me a green kid. Yeah, I reckon maybe she laughed at him, too. She hadn't ought to laugh, Marshal. That's where she figured wrong.
2: Now, what do you mean?
1: I choked her to death.
2: Well, Booth, I'd probably have let you off clean. You were in the clear. He had a gun in his hand, even if he didn't know how to use it. But not now.
1: Yeah. Well, I guess it don't matter much now. Funny thing, too. I was heading up north when I stopped here. I hit Dodge along about sundown, so I figured to lay in for the night. Then I met Mr. Hunt in the saloon. He gave me a job. I wasn't aiming to stay here, Marshal.
2: You weren't, huh?
1: I was just riding through.
2: Booth?
1: Yeah?
2: You ought to have kept on riding.

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Sound patterns by Tom Hanley and Bill James. Featured in the cast were Michael Ann Barrett, Sam Edwards, Ralph Moody, and Edgar Barrier. Parley Bear as Chester, Howard McNear.

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0: 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It's drama. 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

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What's it say? shut up. What'd that mean? You too? Quiet, numbskulls. I'm broadcasting.

0: There go the spoilers.
1: It's a nice version. I like that.
0: You like that one?
1: Yeah, it's very cool.
0: Good evening, ladies and gentlemen.
1: Hello,
0: out there,
1: everyone.
0: In radio world. We're here for another Grits radio show right here on WBCQ, coming from Monticello, Maine, United States of America. Today is what? The 27th of April, 2019.
1: Yes. Feels like the 27th of February.
0: Well, it's cold
1: it's
0: in New
1: cold
0: England.
1: And
0: it's
1: raw and
0: yeah, it's
1: rainy.
0: In the 40s and rainy and particularly kind of a just a suck ass day.
1: Yeah, you, you know. Perfect description.
0: But hey, what the heck?
1: What are you gonna do? Can't change it, right?
0: That's right.
1: We can listen to music though.
0: That's what we're gonna do. Listen up, folks.

We start here at Jerkola, down the Insane River, over the Giver Dam, through Pushover, across Schmoland, to the stronghold of Schmo.

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You had the whole damn thing all wrong. He's not the kind you have to wind up

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I'm so sick and tired of this phony baloney Christianity in America, I can hardly see straight.

0: buzz.
1: We were at the lanes before we got here.
2: You were bowling.
1: We were bowling
2: before this.
1: Yeah, yeah. It was an idea.
2: He was bowling.
0: Me too.
2: You were bowling.
0: I was bowling also.
3: Was it empty?
0: It's my big night out. I'm bowling and doing a radio show.
2: Wow. That is a rocking night for you, man.
0: It is.
2: Remember back in the day, is this the same lane that you used to work at? The same lanes?
0: No.
2: You were the pin boy or what?
0: No, this is a different one.
2: What'd you do? You ran the Shino Ballo?
0: Yeah. I have something called a grip sack.
2: With your sandy ass neck?
0: Yeah.
2: What?
0: I have my grip sack.
2: I do have
0: a grip sack. It's right in the car.
2: Buzz, you got that cloth that you rock your ball back and forth to give it a good shino?
4: Yes, I do.
0: Yes.
2: You do have one of those. He does.
4: It's a gift.
2: Yes.
5: The elite have left, and the rednecks are here.

0: go. Buck Owens.
1: Buck Owens.
0: Yeah, blue rednecks, beer. Rednecks, White Sox, and blue ribbon beer. You bet. So Pabst Blue Ribbon.
1: Simple life, right?
0: Oh, God, that was terrible beer. But, hey, a lot of people like terrible beer,
1: I guess.
0: Right.
1: I guess so.
0: Yeah, well, you know, we had a little bit of trouble with the RCA cables over here and the going into the board, the feed, and all the rest of that shit. I got to say, again, the guy who invented the RCA connector should be drawn and quartered and sewn back together so you could do it again.
1: Well, that's not good.
0: Well, no, that's how bad
1: these
0: things are.
1: Need some new wires there, honey.
0: The universal, that's the problem.
1: Yeah.
0: Well, we got a bad movie coming up, folks.
1: Yeah, we've seen worse, though.
0: Ladies and gentlemen, we here at the Grit Studio, Valerie and I, we love to watch movies.

0: Okay, the bad movie this week was called Cold Moon.
1: Well, it wasn't as bad as those we've seen before. However, it was rather predictable.
0: Well, it was worthy of Amazon Prime.
1: Yeah, well, you know, that's
0: yes,
1: it.
0: And this, you know, it's a small town in Florida.
1: Yeah.
0: Okay, and the banker gets this girl pregnant. He wants the family's property, so he kills the girl, kills the family, kills everybody, and eventually he ends up driving off the road into the same river where he threw this pregnant girl into and killed her.
1: In the meantime, there were ghosts all over the place going after him, driving him crazy.
0: Oh, yeah, he kept seeing hallucinations of this dead girl.
1: I don't think it was hallucinations with the snake in her mouth.
0: Oh, the snake,
1: yeah. It was just gross. There was a lot of decapitation, too. Not for the kids.
0: Lot? No, there was only two that I could remember.
1: Yeah, well, two many.
0: Two's enough. I guess two's enough.
1: I guess so. I wouldn't bother. I really
0: maybe they
1: wouldn't.
0: Ought to do that to the guy who invented the RCA connector.
1: Yeah, let
0: all
1: it go.
0: Right.
1: Let
0: okay.
1: it go.
0: All right, folks. So here it is. It's called Cold Moon 2016. Yeah, we saw it on Amazon Prime.
1: Yeah, we did.
0: Now it's time for the Bad Song of the Week, right here on Grits Radio. Bad Song of the Week. This week, I heard this on the stream earlier during the week, and I just started laughing when I heard it.
1: Okay.
0: It's Marlene Dietrich.
1: Oh, is that what you were chuckling about
0: yes.
1: yesterday? Yeah.
0: Yes, it's the Bob Dylan song, Blowing in the Wind.
1: Okay, that's
0: sung
1: pretty bad.
0: With, you know, Marlene Dietrich's German accent or whatever it was. And so, yes, it was
1: yes.
0: It was pretty funny. It almost Mrs. Miller. Almost.
1: No, there's
0: but
1: nobody
0: this one,
1: quite like her, honey.
0: This one. You gotta hear this, folks.
1: Oh, I know, and it's all the accord. Is that an accordion?

0: What do you think, Val?
1: Will it take? Yeah, it's pretty bad.
0: It's pretty bad, isn't it?
1: Yeah, it's pretty bad.
0: Yeah, it just doesn't work, the accent.
1: No.
0: Hey, might have been a worldwide hit. I don't know.
1: I don't know. It was a long time ago, man.
0: Yes, it certainly was, because she's long dead.

0: many.
1: See, now this is a long one too. This is a 4-minute bad song.
0: Wow, babe.
1: Yeah,
0: I think.
1: But you know, we in the true tradition of Grits, we will not cut it off.
0: I know it. No, well,
1: we will suffer through.
0: And suffering is a good word.

0: Bad song of the week.
1: Yeah.
0: Marlene Dietrich, Blowing in the Wind.
1: Wow.
0: I love it.
2: 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The soap that gives your hands that dishpan look. How will the old man know you've been working if your hands don't have that dishpan look? Hmm? Put a box of Gritto in a glass of water, then listen to it fizz. Dopes. Remember, Gritto, spelled sideways, is Otrager. And now Gritto's own story of Sandra Sandpile, and here's Mud in Your Eye. Music.

illusions in a twisted mind to save from self-destruction.

0: Phillips, how dare you?
1: A thousand pardons. It was unavoidable.
2: Wait a minute. Wait a minute. This would degrade you. 'Tis true. I'm an aristocrat. I am Hassan Finn Sobar.
1: I had a few too many myself.
2: Quiet. We gotta clean up this mess.

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Real good. That's a real fine song. Let the Rest of the World Go By, played by Speedy West on his three-manual steel guitar with 900 strings.

The manhandlers. When the mob muscles in on the massage parlors, the girls rub them down, then rub them out. Soft chicks and hard guys, lusting for a piece of the action. The manhandlers. The torrid touch of tingled fingers drives men to a frenzy of naked desire. Massage parlor mouths hold you in the grip of vice, skirting disaster, flirting with fate, dancing with death. Dangerous dolls take on the whole gang. Machine gun mamas blasting the underworld with a hot shower of lead. The manhandlers, the massage parlor racket laid bare. The dens of desire spread to reveal a thousand thrills. He wields a 45. She carries a pair of 38s. The vice squad busts in. The girls bust out. More guts than the Godfather. The manhandlers. Wait till they get their hands on you. Rated R. Under 17, not admitted without parent.

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1: I never had those.
2: A cold sack doesn't sound
1: good.
2: Good. That does not sound good, folks.
1: I never remember them serving that.
2: So that last song was by a band called The Birds. They were from Australia. That was the band that The Birds had to change their name and the spelling.
1: Oh, the whole thing, yeah, okay.
2: Yeah, and the whole thing. That was a pretty cool song. And what'd you think of The Manhandlers?
1: Oh, listen, I didn't even know that movie existed, but that was pretty...
2: Maybe we should watch
1: descriptive.
2: It.
1: ...descriptive. If we can find
2: if
1: it...
2: If we can find it,
1: we should go for it.
2: Yeah,
1: I mean, review
2: mobs.
1: It.
2: Mob gals.
1: Massage
2: gals.
1: Yeah. Malls or something.
2: Oh, my God. That's going to be so funny. We will have to check that out in the future, folks.
1: Yes, we will.
2: Yes, indeed. We're just about out of time. We'll see you all next week, folks.
1: Have a good one.
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3: Am I glad he's gone? I'm gone! Don't be afraid now, boys. But let's get out of here!
4: Shut that bloody bazooka up!
5: Can I have some more Valium? My nerves are shot.
6: You've had three already.
5: And they're not helping. I feel sick.
6: Maybe you shouldn't have washed it down with all that vodka.

I know there's a lot of talk going around today about cigarette smoking whittling your life away. I've seen it and I've heard it so many times that finally it just started to prey on my mind. I guess it scared me a little bit. That's why I decided I was gonna quit. So while I was sitting here forming my battle plan, I took another puff and turned on the fan. I just sat there in my easy chair and thought of all the money I'd wasted on cigarettes all these years. I thought how I'd spend the rest of my days after I kicked this habit my body craved. Said to myself, this ain't gonna be so tough. With that little bit of assurance, I took another puff. I took a puff, a puff, then I ripped off another puff. I decided I about had enough. That breaking this habit won't be too tough. Now I'll give a lot of thought to this thing. If I didn't smoke cigarettes, I'd feel just like a king. Besides, with the price going up every day, I knew I was just throwing all my good money away. You know, I ain't lit one an hour or so. Just wanted to make sure I could quit, you know. I was thinking maybe I ought to write all this down, put it in a song, kind of circulate it around. Can't ever tell them I'd make a hit. And that'd have to cause it a little bit. Can you imagine me, the hit songwriter? Where'd I put that cigarette lighter? After all, it's a habit, and a habit you can break. Just a little bit of willpower, son, that's all it takes. Said to myself, you got to be tough. And with that little bit of wisdom, I took another puff. I took a puff, and then a puff. And I finally ripped off another puff, and I decided, boy, this ain't gonna be tough. Besides, I just about had enough. I'm not ready to quit this rotten habit anyway. Oh, I think they ought to take it off television. It looks too good. I like them skinny ones with the filter. Oh, give it to me, give it to me. Cigarettes. I say, if I quit smoking, what'll I do? Maybe I'll eat. Maybe I'll eat cigarettes. Oh, I love it, I love it, I love it, I love it, I love it, I love it. Chester B don't smoke. He smokes logs. Makes you laugh funny, too. Oh, my throat's scratching. Oh. I wish I could think of something bad to say about cigarettes. Boo on cigarettes. Don't smoke, don't smoke, don't smoke. You quit smoking, that'd leave more for me. I love it, I love it. No, I don't love cigarettes. You know, don't misunderstand me. I hate cigarettes. Makes you cough. When you don't smoke, it makes you shake. I don't know what's worse, to shake or to cough. I think it'll make me a cough shake. Oh! Son, did you ever smoke? Oh, I remember one time I quit smoking. I quit for 3 months. My wife left me. So did my children. She took my house and left. It was a mobile home.

0: Could you not do that? Because the clicks are out of time, and it's...
1: It makes me take my mind off of what I'm trying to do. You know? At the end, or when something's happening, like everybody's clapping or something, then take the pictures, okay?

0: somewhere that you lived in Boston during the American Revolution. Did you know Paul Revere?
1: An anti-Semite bastard.
0: Didn't like Paul Revere.
1: He hated the Jews.
0: He
1: hated the Jews.
0: No. He was a hero. How could you call an anti-Semite?
1: He warned. He was afraid they were moving in. He had fear that they were going to go in the neighborhood and move in.
0: No.
1: They're coming. The Yiddish, they're coming. All night he was yelling.
0: Were you living in that neighborhood at the time?
1: I was there. I heard him yelling myself.
0: He was yelling, the British are coming.
1: Oh, my God.
0: And you moved out.
1: The British are coming. Oh, I'm going to have to send his wife a note.
0: Oh, you maligned the man. You mean, for all these years,
1: I didn't know it. And I didn't go to his funeral. Oh, my God.
0: For 200 years.
1: What an era.
0: You have maligned the man.
1: Oh, I'm glad we spoke.
0: Oh, I'm glad we spoke about it. I better ask you about some more of these people.
1: Oh, wait, let me recover. Wait.

0: episode, the Hateful Hatfuls had just fired a cannon named Little Orby at the house belonging to Polonius Floy. Now, if you've been watching that episode, you would have known the whole plot. But as it is, let's go back a little so you can catch up.
1: Be careful, mister. This there's mighty hard on a cannon gun.
0: Inside the house, before the cannon went off, Fearless Leader had just explained the whole foul plot to Boris Badenov, alias Devil Dan Hatful.
2: Alias Felonious Floyd.
0: What, you're the head of both families?
2: Sure.
0: But that way you can't possibly win.
2: I always look on the bright side.
0: Hmm?
2: I can't possibly lose either.
3: Achtung, Badenov.
2: Yes, Fearless Leader.
3: This is what we are after.
2: A derby hat?
0: But it wasn't just a derby hat. This was the legendary Kerwood Derby, whose wearer became the smartest man in the world. The Kerwood Derby had been worn by all the brilliant thinkers of history, men like Sir Isaac Newton.
4: I say, that apple bashed my bowler. That proves the theory of gravitation.
0: It had been worn by Galileo.
2: Well, we all know the sun, she goes around the earth. Just like... Hey, what am I talk? The earth, she goes around the sun.
0: And now Phyllis Leader was hot on the trail of the Kerwood Derby. There was only one hitch. It had to be found by the stupidest creature alive.
5: You cold?
3: Bad enough. The moose is right in front of that cannon.
0: So Boris grabbed a club, smashed Bullwinkle, and drove him down into the cellar just as the gun went off. I say, just as the gun went off. All right, what's the matter?
1: Little Orvy gets temperamental sometimes.
0: Well, we can't go on with our story till it goes off again.
1: Now keep your hair on, stranger. Zeke here will find the trouble. Go on, Zeke.
3: Oh, here it is. The fuse isn't all the way in like it...
0: And that's where we wound up last time. The gun fired.
5: Me and Rocky still in the cellar.
3: And us up a tree.
2: In the next county.
3: Devil Dan, what be you doing here?
2: I be keeping an eye on you, Ephraim.
3: I'm Zeke.
2: Don't argue about details. Mosey on back to next county and bring me that moose.
3: Right.
2: And Ephraim.
3: Zeke.
2: Bring back doctor, too.
3: You bet. He'll have you cured the glanders in no time.
6: Glanders? That is a disease of horses.
3: Yep. That's the kind of doctor we got, too.
2: But we got busted backs and sprained ankles.
3: That may be what you got, but I know what he'll cure you of.
2: Glanders.
3: Glanders.
2: Oh, boy.
3: He's also good on split fetlocks and...
1: Get out of here!
0: Meanwhile, back at the root cellar...
7: Is the coast clear, Bullwinkle?
5: I can't see quite that far, Rock, but there's nothing around closer to hand.
7: Good. Let's get out of here.
5: Aren't we going to see Mr. Floyd?
7: No, sir. I don't think we'll ever get those two families to stop feuding, Bullwinkle.
5: And besides, he's gone.
7: You mean he's not in his house?
5: He may be, but it's gone, too.
0: And our heroes dashed off.
5: You know, I wonder whatever happened to that Missouri Meath convention.
7: I think that convention was just a bit of jiggery-pokery.
5: They all are, but only after the business meetings are over. Pretty good, Rock. I said, Rock? Rocky, where are you?
0: Oh, my sainted Aunt Agnes. Rocky has disappeared.
5: Well, now they've gone too far.
0: Well, what are you going to do?
5: I'm gonna... I'm gonna disappear, too!
0: Be sure to see our next episode, The Vanishing American, or No Moose is Good Moose.

Broadcasting Company presents Joel McRae in Tales of the Texas Rangers. From Hollywood, another authentic reenactment of a case transcribed from the files of the Texas Rangers. Tales of the Texas Rangers, starring Joel McRae as Ranger Jace Pearson. Texas, more than 260,000 square miles, and 50 men who make up the most famous and oldest law enforcement body in North America.

0: from the files of the Texas Rangers come these stories based on fact. Only names, dates, and places are fictitious for obvious reasons. The events themselves are a matter of record. Case for tonight, Dead Giveaway.
1: It is 1:30 a.m., December 4th, 1945. A single light glows in the living room of a farmhouse 4 miles from the town of Ashton in West Texas. Inside the house, a frantic young woman tries to place a telephone call.

0: husband there?
1: No. He went to Abilene on business. Something woke me up, and I thought at first it was the baby. And then I heard a noise outside.
0: Miss Celine, what is it?
1: Somebody came in.
0: I'll be right there.

0: It took Sheriff Ross less than 15 minutes to get to the Dineen farm. But Mrs. Dineen and her four-month-old baby were dead when he arrived. The sheriff called for the assistance of the Texas Rangers. Ranger Jace Pearson was assigned.
1: Jace Pearson?
2: Yeah, Sheriff.
1: You got here right quick.
2: Yeah, I was over the next county when your call came through.
1: Well, I hope you got a little sleep, because you won't get much now. Better come in out of this cold.
2: How long ago did it happen?
1: About a half hour ago, 1:30. Mr. Dineen called me, woke me up at home, said somebody was trying to bust in.
2: Right in here, Jace. Shot right through the chest, huh?
1: Yeah.
2: She leave the phone hanging off the hook like that?
1: I reckon so. Whoever broke in, they broke in just before I hung up. Nothing's been touched, Jace.
2: I know. I had a time getting past your deputies down the main road.
1: Phone operator's been buzzing everybody. We don't want half the county barging in here messing things up, so I blocked them all.
2: Good. Where's the baby?
1: In there, the front bedroom. You can look if you want to, Jace. It's a little more than I can take twice.
2: How old?
1: Only 4 months, Jace. Little girl.
2: Where'd he break in?
1: Side door, I'll show you.
2: Where's the husband?
1: Abilene, on business. I call the chief of police there. He's going to check the hotels and notify him. Here's the door. It was wide open. That's how I got in to open the front door.
2: Lock doesn't seem to be broken. Must have been picked. Dineen's keep much money around the house?
1: As little or as much as most folks, I guess. But I don't think any's missing. There's Miss Dineen's purse on the kitchen table.
2: Killer couldn't have missed that.
1: You check it? Yeah, about $40 in it. It hasn't been touched.
2: Motive wasn't robbery then, Sheriff.
1: No. There's no sign of any other motive. But there's got to be one, Jace.
2: Yeah. The toughest motive of all, because it's the easiest hidden. Hate. The kind of hate the devil wouldn't hold. We went through the rest of the house, but we didn't find anything that would help us until we got outside.
1: It's cold tonight, Jace. Ground's frozen hard.
2: Yeah, if we find a trace, it won't be much. Keep your flash close to the ground.
1: All right. Why are you working back of the house here, away from the driveway?
2: Because I think the killer came in from this direction, probably on foot.
1: Why?
2: Why, you said Mrs. Dineen told you she woke up when she heard somebody prowling around outside.
1: Yeah.
2: A horse or a car coming up the gravel road around front would have made even more noise, woke her up sooner.
1: Say, that's right. I heard your car coming from quite a ways off. That's why I was standing out in front to meet you when you drove
2: up. Wait a minute.
1: What is it, Jace?
2: Piece of baling wire. Bent in the shape of a key.
1: Well, that must about be what he used to get in.
2: Maybe. Or maybe that's what somebody wants us to think. Let's take another look at that door.
1: Yeah. What makes you think the wire was planted there, Jace?
2: I'll tell you better when we try it in the lock.
1: Well, it beats me why a killer'd leave something deliberately.
2: That's what makes me think something's wrong. This wouldn't have been dropped so close to the house. And grab the door and hold it up high. You don't want to mess up any prints around the lock.
1: You got it.
2: Now, let's see how this wire fits.
1: Yeah. Goes in perfect, Jace.
2: Yeah. Watch when I turn it.
1: Yeah. Hey, wire's just twisting.
2: Yeah, it'll keep on twisting. This wire isn't strong enough to turn the tumbler in the lock.
1: Then how did the killer get in, Jace?
2: If you ask me, Sheriff, I think he had a regular key. I put in a call for a fingerprint crew. The sheriff called to have the bodies picked up for autopsy. Then we went outside and started trailing again. We found a few directional traces, but they petered out in the darkness.
1: Can't see anything at night on this ground, Jace.
2: Try cutting back and forth a little further.
1: Yeah,
2: man we're following was weaving, trying to throw us off.
1: It just makes it tougher to track.
2: He's got to be headed for someplace, some definite direction. We might as well establish which direction.
1: Yeah. Guess there's nothing much we can do except this until we have

0: in daylight. Save us an hour in the morning. Then we can track on horses without wasting time finding out which way to go. By sunup, we knew the killer's general direction had been west. Sheriff got his horse from town. I unloaded charcoal from the trailer and we rode.
1: He kept heading west, all right. But there's nothing out this way for miles once he got into those hills up ahead.
0: Any kind of a road between here and the hills?
1: Yeah, old wagon road just beyond the scrub on the rise we're coming to.
0: Does it connect with a state road?
1: It does, but nobody uses it.
0: Maybe somebody did. Is it in good enough condition for a car to run through?
1: Reckon it is. You figure he had a car waiting for him?
0: Had to have a car or a horse staked out someplace. Come on, let's make right for the road. Wagon road lead to any other farm in the area?
1: Used to lead to the old Mullen place, but that's burned out.
0: Nobody living there anymore, huh?
1: No, the old folks dead. Young Ted Mullen moved away a couple of years ago. Oh, here's the road.
0: Charcoal. Headed pretty straight last tracks we saw. Must have reached the road right near here.
1: Yeah, we'll find some mark if he crossed it and kept going.
0: No, he didn't keep going. Look.
1: Tire track. Had a car staked out all right.
0: Turned the car around here to head back for the highway.
1: Could have been somebody else waiting in the car for him.
0: Maybe, but I don't think so. Yeah, look at the heel marks. Walked around to the driver's side of the car to get in.
1: Yeah.
0: And there's something else here, too. Dropped this cigarette butt and stepped on it.
1: Yeah. Sure didn't smoke much of it.
0: Didn't even burn down to the brand mark. Well, at least we know what brand he smokes.
1: About all we do know, Jace. Won't be anything to follow at the main road. He sure won't leave a trail there.
0: No. Mount up. Let's get back to the house. We rode back to Deneen's. As we came to the farm, we saw a couple of cars that hadn't been there when we left.
2: Looks like company, Sheriff. The car next to mine belongs to our lab. The others must be the coroner's.
1: Oh, coroner ought to have been and gone by now. Nope, no, that isn't the coroner's car, Jace. Blue sedan, that belongs to Walter Deneen.
2: The husband?
1: Yeah, must have got back from Abilene. Yes, Deneen, all right. There he is, sitting on the side porch.
0: Walter Deneen sat with his face buried in his hands until we dismounted and walked up to him. The lab crew was in the house looking for latent prints.
3: Howdy, Walter.
4: Oh, howdy, sir.
3: Walter, I can't tell you how...
4: Don't say anything, please. Ask me anything you like, but I don't want anybody else telling me how sorry they are.
0: Better let me talk to him, Sheriff.
3: Sure, Jace.
0: Mr. Deneen, it'd help us a lot to know one thing. You or your family have any enemies?
4: Enemies? Could there be an enemy as bad as this?
0: We know the house wasn't robbed. Have you ever had any trouble with anybody, no matter how small it seemed, now's the time to remember it.
4: If there was anybody, I wouldn't tell you. I'd take care of it myself.
3: That's no way to be, Walter.
4: Don't go telling me how to act, Sheriff. You didn't come home to your house 10 minutes ago. You didn't find your wife and kids the way I found mine.
0: Mr. Deneen, why don't you try to get a little rest? We'll talk to you later.
4: Yeah, okay.
1: Anything I can do, Walter, just holler.
4: Yeah.
0: You been able to think of anybody who might have had it in for him?
1: Not a soul, Jace. Unless it was Ted Mullen.
0: The one you told me about? Family that was burned out?
1: Yeah. But, Jace, that was 5 years ago.
0: Sometimes hate doesn't die with age. What happened?
1: Well, old folks just got to brooding and died off after the house burned. Young Ted blamed Walter.
0: Why?
1: Windmill at the Mullen place was busted. They tried to borrow from Walter to get it fixed, but he turned them down. Ted said if the mill had been working, it would have pumped enough water for him to put the fire out.
0: Young Mullen the kind to hold a grudge?
1: Well, after 5 years, Jace. And he moved out a long time ago.
0: Where?
1: Who knows?
0: Come on. I'll call my headquarters by radio. Maybe they can get a line on Mullen.
1: All right.
0: If they find out where he is, it won't do any harm to check on where he was.
1: Well, I reckon it won't hurt any. But I can't believe that a man after...
0: Hey, hold it, Sheriff.
1: Oh, that's only Walter's car, Jace. What are you looking at?
0: The design of the tire treads. Look at them.
1: Well, that may be.
0: It's the same design we saw on the dirt road where the killer picked up a car to make his getaway.
1: But, Jace, that was hard ground. Could barely see the tread. And tires like that are standard on lots of cars.
0: Yeah, I know. Just the same, I want to look this car over. Left his ignition keys in.
1: You going to start it?
0: No. Just want to take a look at the dash. He said he got back from Abilene 10 minutes ago, didn't he?
1: That's what he said.
0: Take a look at that temperature gauge.
1: Let me see. Register's cold.
0: Yeah. Only it should be pretty warm if he finished a drive a couple of hundred miles just 10 minutes ago.
1: Could have dropped back, Jace.
0: Not in 10 minutes, Sheriff. It's a cold morning, but not that cold.
1: Well.
0: I want to talk to Deneen again. He...
1: You see something else?
0: I sure do. Look at this on the frame of the door.
1: Service station lubrication sticker.
0: Yeah. Dated December 2nd, day before yesterday. 18,412 miles. The mileage on the dash shows he's driven less than 200 miles since then. He couldn't have been in Abilene.
1: Well, wait a minute, Jace. I admit that looks funny, but the man we were chasing, he ground out a cigarette, remember?
0: Well, what about it?
1: I've known Walter since he was a boy, Jace. He don't smoke.
5: Sheriff!
1: Oh, Mary Lou Simmons, phone operator. Who let you in, Mary Lou?
5: I told the deputy I put Mrs. Deneen's call through to you last night. He thought you might want to talk to me. Ain't it just awful?
0: You talk to her.
5: I was still on the line after you hung up, Sheriff. I heard it all, the shots and everything.
0: You hear any voice beside Mrs. Deneen?
5: No. No, I just heard her say, "Who are you? What do you want?" And then the shots. That was all.
0: You sure she said, "Who are you?"
5: Oh, cross my heart. I heard it as plain.
1: Guess you don't want to talk to Walter now, do you, Jace?
0: No. I guess not.
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6: We continue now with Tales of the Texas Rangers, and tonight's case, Dead Giveaway, an authentic story from the files of the Texas Rangers.
0: I didn't want to question Walter Deneen until I'd had a chance to check on his movements. The sheriff and I drove into town and called the Abilene police. The answer didn't fit.
8: Don't think there's any doubt about who he was, Ranger.
0: Okay, thanks. Thanks very much. Well, guess that does it, Sheriff.
1: Deneen was in Abilene, huh?
0: Uh-huh. Checked into the Harris Hotel yesterday about noon. Checked out again at 2:10 this morning, right after the police notified him of the murder.
1: Police could have spoken to anybody on the phone.
0: And they didn't tell him by phone. Police sergeant went up and told him direct.
1: Uh-huh.
0: Description of Walter tallies, too. Yeah, but there's something that doesn't tally, though. Mileage on that car.
1: Could be something wrong with the speedometer cable. Happened in my car a few weeks back.
0: Maybe. And I'll be back sometime tomorrow.
1: Where are you going, Jace?
0: Abilene. As soon as I hit the highway, I put in a shortwave call to headquarters, station KTXA. Unit 10 to KTXA.
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0: This unit en route to Abilene. Request Abilene police secure names of all contacts made by subject Walter Deneen, registered Harris Hotel there yesterday.
9: Will do, Unit 10.
0: Unit 10 sent piece of wire back to lab for examination. Any report yet?
9: Not yet. Wire and fingerprints both under study. We'll keep you informed.
0: 10-4, Unit 10, clear.
9: KTXA, Austin.
0: Thank you. I reached Abilene, I got a complete rundown on Walter Dineen's activities. It was too complete. Like he was making sure his time in the city would be accounted for. One of the people who'd seen him was his attorney.
10: Why, yes, Ranger. Mr. Dineen spent several hours with me yesterday afternoon. We had dinner together last night. Went to the theater.
0: What'd he come to see you about?
10: Well, some investments. He's been doing a little speculating, Cotton.
0: Good or bad?
10: Well, it's client business, and I don't think I have the right to discuss it.
0: I can find out by checking with the exchange. I'm just asking you to save time.
10: All right. His losses have been rather heavy.
0: More than he could afford?
10: Much more.
0: He carry much insurance on his wife and child?
10: A normal amount, nothing large.
0: All right, thanks. One more thing. Are you sure Dineen doesn't benefit financially by his wife's death?
10: Well, Ranger, he couldn't have gotten back to Ashton by 1:30 last night after we'd been out.
0: That isn't what I asked.
10: Well, Mrs. Dineen had a good bit of money in her own right. In case of her death, though, she had it tied up in trust for the child.
0: But the child is dead, too. What happens now?
10: Well, in that case, the entire estate will probably go to Mr. Dineen.
0: I made one more stop before I headed back to Ashton. I paid a visit to the garage, the Hotel Harris.
11: I keep the location of all guest cars on this index rack so we'll know which stores they're in when they want them.
0: Was Walter Dineen's car in here yesterday?
11: Dineen? That's D-I-N, isn't it?
0: Uh-huh.
11: No, there's no record of it. Was he a guest at the hotel?
0: Yes. Is there any parking lot around here he might have used?
11: Not convenient to the hotel, and parking is free here for guests, so I don't think he'd use a lot.
0: Neither do I. Thanks. Before I left Abilene, I called my headquarters. They had a report. No strange prints had been found in Dineen's house. The wire key looked like a plant. I hung up and made another call to Sheriff Ross.
12: I'm beginning to wonder about Walter myself, Jase.
0: Why?
12: He's been kind of curious about where you are. I told him you went to Abilene, just to see if it'd draw him out.
0: Good. How'd he react?
12: Kind of nervous. Then he said something about flying up to Abilene and back. Of course, he never did say he drove it.
0: No, but he gave the impression that he drove.
12: Well, even so, he was there when the killing took place.
0: Yeah, but the killer had the use of Dineen's car. Can you get your hands on the car?
12: Well, it's over in back of the funeral parlor right now. That's where Dineen said he was going just a few minutes ago when he stopped by to ask about you.
0: Well, grab that car and check it for fingerprints. I'll be there as fast as I can roll.
13: Oh, howdy, Jay.
0: Car all worked over, Sheriff?
13: Yeah, ought to have reports on the prints soon. Send them to Austin.
0: Find any strangers?
13: Quite a few of one set that weren't Dineen's.
0: If they belong to a professional killer, there's a good chance he'll have a record. Where's Dineen?
13: My deputies are out looking for him.
0: Why? I thought he was at the funeral parlor.
13: So'd I, until I went in to look for him after we finished on the car. Undertaker said he'd left more than an hour ago by the front door.
0: Must have spotted you working over the car. Come on, let's find him.
13: Yeah. Not at the house, not any place in town. Where could he be if he hasn't run out?
0: Trying to cover up for a couple of mistakes? He won't run, not yet.
13: Why?
0: Because his alibi is airtight. We can shake it, but unless we find the killer he hired, we can't shake it enough. He took a big gamble, and he's got too much at stake to run off.
13: His wife's money?
0: How'd you know about that?
13: Just thinking back. Little late. Folks knew Mrs. Dineen's family left her well off. Walter married her not long after they passed on. A lot of people thought the money had something to do with it.
0: I wish you'd remember that sooner.
13: Well, Jase, they seem close. And then there's the baby.
0: Baby was just something extra that got in Dineen's way.
13: Oh.
0: Never gotten any of the money. If...
14: KTXA to Unit 10.
13: Well, maybe a report on the prints.
0: Unit 10. Go ahead, KTXA.
15: Have report on prints lifted from car in Ashton, Texas. One set identified as belonging to Joe Crofton.
0: Joe Crofton. Any line on his whereabouts?
15: Finished serving parole 4 months ago. Last address known to parole office was shack located western slope of Casket Mountain.
0: 10-4, Unit 10, clear.
15: PDXA, Austin.
10: Crofton must be the killer then, Jace.
0: I'll bet on it. How far to Casket Mountain?
10: About 20 miles, then turn south another 5. After that, well, we'll need horses if he's far up.
0: Should have brought your horse along the trailer with charcoal.
10: Well, I can borrow one.
0: Crofton's going to be tough to take.
10: You sound like you know him.
0: I wrote the ticket for his last trip to Huntsville 6 years ago. That was murder, too, but he copped out with a manslaughter plea.
10: Better not take any chances, Jason. He starts shooting, we'll have to toss it back dead center.
0: No. We got to take him alive. He'll talk to Keith from burning once we get him.
10: Yeah, I see. If Walter Dineen paid him to do the job, he's the only one who can break Dineen's alibi.
0: That's right. So no matter what happens, we got to take him alive. Crofton's cabin was up, all right. Way up. The sheriff borrowed a horse from the man who directed us.
10: Quite a climb, Jase.
0: Well, not so bad following this wash, though.
10: Suppose he isn't there.
0: I got a hunch he will be. I don't think Dineen had enough money to pay for this killing. He was almost broke.
10: You mean he planned to pay off out of his wife's money when he got it?
0: Yeah.
10: Wonder how Walter arranged for him to get the car that night.
0: Not much to arrange. Left it near the airport with the keys in it. Crofton brought it back and left it in the same spot. Probably left the house key for him, too. Glove compartment, maybe.
10: Yeah. With the airport 40 miles from Ashton, nobody recognized the car or a strange driver. Come in at night, use an abandoned road.
0: Yeah. Look.
10: Huh? Hey, another horse left tracks in here, too.
0: Yeah. And they're fresh.
10: Ooh. It must be Crofton's horse.
0: No. Rider was taking the rough way. Just cut into the wash here to find a better trail. Crofton lives up here. He'd know the best trail.
10: Who else would be coming up here?
0: Dineen, to shut him up. Come on.
10: Yeah, here. Give off. Not too fast, Jason. We'll spill. You gotta risk it. Too slow.

0: We reached the shack and crept up on it. There was no horse around and no sign of life. Tried to draw fire by showing ourselves, but none came. We had to go in. All right. Hold your gun ready, Sheriff. And don't come in till I call you.
1: Right, Jase.
2: All right, Sheriff. Come in.
3: Nobody here, huh?
1: Oh, wait a minute. Oh. That Crofton?
0: Yeah, that's him. Deneen got here first.
1: Jase, this fella looks like he shot himself. Guns in his own hand. And what's his paper beside him? Let's see. Jase, he did kill himself. This note says so. Confesses the murders, too.
0: Sure it does. But Walter Deneen wrote that. And that note's gonna hang him.
1: How do you know? You ever seen Deneen's writing?
0: No, but I've seen Crofton's before. He signed his name with an X. Prison records show he's illiterate. Never could read or write. Come on, Sheriff.
1: Gonna put out a pickup for Deneen?
0: We'll pick him up ourselves. He can't be far off.
1: But if he'd headed back down the wharf, we'd have passed him on our way up.
0: He must be going across the top of the mountain to go down the other side. Come on.
3: Yeah.
0: We spotted the rider ahead of us as he topped the slope. He heard us because he looked back and then whipped his mount and disappeared.
1: He knows we're on him.
0: Got about 300 yards.
1: We'll get him.
3: Keep pounding leather.
1: Yeah. We're coming to the top now.
0: Keep low on the saddle.
1: Watch out for an ambush. There he is. Don't go down too fast, Sheriff. Your horse will tumble to the down grade. The knee was passing too hard, Jay. He fell. Look. Yeah, he scrambled behind the rock.
3: Whoa,
1: Charcoal.
3: Charcoal. Hit the dirt.
1: Let your mouth go.
3: Go on,
1: Charcoal.
3: Go on.
1: He's down under that rock shelf. Perfect cover.
0: Not too perfect. Bullets will ricochet back from that ledge behind him. See that dent in the ledge?
1: Yeah.
0: Draw your gun and we'll empty it on him. Hit right below the dent.
1: Aye.
0: All right. Let's hope for a billiard shot. Start firing.
1: Deneen?
4: All right. Don't shoot anymore. Here. Here it is.
0: Ow. Okay, Sheriff. Let's take him.
4: I'm hit.
1: And I was sorry for you, Walter, up until a few hours ago.
4: You gotta get me to a doctor.
0: You're not hurt badly. We'll get you to a doctor. All I want to know is how you met Crofton.
1: Come on, Walter, talk up.
4: I saw his picture in the paper when he got out of jail. I made a deal with him a couple of months ago.
0: Yeah. A deal to wipe out your own wife and kid.
4: Oh.
0: Must be great to be as brave as you are. Get up, Deneen. You got a long way to go.

0: Walter Dineen confessed and made a plea for clemency. It was not granted. And on the 11th day of October 1947, he died in the electric chair at Huntsville.
1: Next week, Joel McRae in another authentic reenactment of a case from the files of the Texas Rangers. McRae is currently seen starring in the Universal International Technicolor production, Cattle Drive. The cast included Tony Barrett, Lorene Tuttle, Michael Ann Barrett, Hal March, and Paul Fries. Technical advisor was Captain M.T. Lone Wolf Gonzalez of the Texas Rangers. This story was transcribed and adapted by Joel Murcutt, and the program was produced and directed by Stacy Keats. Hal Gibney speaking.
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you have yet to meet.

0: 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One Coke, three handkerchiefs, a bottle of salt tablets, and sunglasses, with which to combat the Corn Belt heat. Item three, 6 bits, jitney ride to the Carver County Fairgrounds. Undoubtedly named that because the band I found in the midst of playing its afternoon concert was only fair. Hey, friend.
1: How's that?
0: I'm looking for a pig named Rosie Baron of Iowa. Tell me where I'll find his cage.
1: Cage? They don't keep Rollo in no cage.
0: Rollo? Who's he?
1: Well, that's short for Rosie Baron of Iowa.
0: Oh, yeah, yeah. Any fool would know that.
1: Uh-huh.
0: Can you tell me where he is?
1: See that building over there, the livestock building?
0: Yeah.
1: You'll find Rollo in the swine wing.
0: Swine wing?
1: Uh-huh.
0: Well, that conjures up a dainty picture. A flying pig.
1: Wade Rollo won't ever do much flying. Weighs 980.
0: Oh, well, thanks a lot.
1: Old neighbor.
0: Yeah?
1: Why don't you try slipping out of that there coat? You won't find it near as sweaty.
0: Oh, yeah. Thanks, Hiram. Oh, he didn't even wait to be my best friend. Hey!
2: Wait, I'll come with you, neighbor.
0: It was 96 in the shade, but things were getting hotter. Got some screams from the livestock building to the only people bringing up the run. With Hiram on my heels.
2: What do you suppose that was?
0: First, I ran into a stranger just outside the entrance.
2: Jim, let me out of here. There's a little
0: there. Then I ran into the door.
3: Somebody do something. Don't just stand there. Where's the sheriff?
0: Hey, Hiram, what happened?
1: Well, didn't you see? Didn't you hear? That there woman's Mrs. Stewart. Somebody must have stole her diamond boots.
0: Oh, good. I was afraid somebody might have put the snatch on Rollo.
1: Her husband owns Rollo.
0: Oh?
1: They must have been taking her pictures of Mrs. Tiller in the middle of a crowd. And when they had her smiling real pretty, them flash bulbs went off, and then somebody must have reached around behind her, yanked the boots, and started shooting a gun in there.
0: That's a tried and true method of busting up a crowd to help make a getaway. Think anybody saw who did it?
1: Uh-uh, couldn't. Yeah, those flashes would have had them blind as bats for a minute.
0: Oh,
1: there's the sheriff.
0: What's his name?
1: That's Harry Blewett.
0: Harry Blewett?
1: Yeah.
0: Sounds like a slogan from a Republican campaign.
1: Hey, here, you.
0: Wait a minute, let's go. When everybody around here is trying to get my coat off. Come on, Sheriff, loose the haberdasher.
4: All right, now, never mind the fancy talk, young fella. I saw something pass between you and one of the thieves just outside the door.
0: Oh, you're out of your mind. That guy bumped into me. He came crashing out of here, and I happened to be in the way.
4: I'll bet you happened to be in the way. Accidentally, on purpose.
0: Now, that's an early American comeback. But that's the way it was. Now, look, I won't ask you for a search warrant, Sheriff. You think I got the brooch on me? Start looking.
4: All right, I will.
0: All right. Yeah, now, in that pocket, cigarettes and a lighter.
4: I see them.
0: You see? Yeah. And in that pocket, handkerchiefs and salt tablets.
4: Salt tablets?
0: Mm-hmm. Now, why don't you look in my inside coat pocket? In there, you'll find my wallet and identification.
4: I was coming to that. Well,
0: yeah.
4: Dollar, insurance investigator, Hartford, Connecticut. Well, what brought you out here?
0: I'm a piggy sitter for the Corinthian Liability and Bonding Company. They wrote a policy for $25,000 on your friend Rollo, Rosie Baron of Iowa.
4: Who ever heard of taking out a $25,000 insurance policy on a hog?
0: I did. And right now, I wish I hadn't. Some people pay high premiums for publicity, Sheriff, and that's what the Blue Ribbon Prime Packing Company is doing in this case. Now, may I have my wallet back? I want to count my money.
4: Yeah, now, here.
0: All right. Here's your wallet.
4: You may think you're quite the joker, young fella, but I'm telling you right now, I'm going to keep an eye on you.
0: I got a better idea than that, Harry. If I were you, I'd go looking for that photographer. Yeah.
4: Why? What'd he do?
0: He took the picture. And there's just a chance the thief may be in it.
4: Say, that gives me an idea.
0: Sheriff, whoever says you aren't smart makes no mistake. Rollo, the prize porker, wasn't hard to find. First, I followed a few signs. Then it was a matter of closing in on a contented series of juicy, slurping grunts that came burping up out of a succulent mound of Louisiana yams. Rollo was all fat and a yard wide, but his table manners weren't much. He didn't look very smart, but he sure looked healthy. 980 pounds on the hook, a fine figure of a pig. Pardon me, miss. Could you tell me who's in charge around here?
5: Well, just for the moment, I am. Well,
0: I'm trying to find a Mr. Worthington Tiller, who I take it owns this monster.
5: Monster? What's
0: the matter? Have I said something wrong?
5: You certainly have. And you've also said it to the wrong person. In case you don't know it, my name is Alva Anderson.
0: Oh, my name is Johnny Dollar. How do you do? What's all this got to do with Rollo?
5: Nothing. I just raised Rosie Barron of Iowa from a suckling, that's all.
0: Kind of got away from you, didn't it? Sorry, Miss Anderson, I apologize. And to you too, Rollo.
6: Sorry about the interruption, Miss Anderson. Some fool made off with my wife's diamond brooch. How's this excitement affecting Rollo? I hope he hasn't lost any weight.
5: Well, you took it very well, Mr. Tiller.
6: Oh, good, good.
5: This gentleman wants to see you, Mr. Dollar.
6: From the insurance company. That's good,
0: right.
6: Good. Well, I'm glad you're here. We'll have your picture taken right away with my wife and Rollo. Oh, it'll make grand publicity for Blue Ribbon Prime Packers.
0: Oh, I don't mind having my picture taken. Just so long as your wife doesn't mind having people pinch your diamond brooches.
6: Oh, well, then, don't worry about that. It was fully insured.
0: Oh, that kind.
6: The thing I want you to worry about is Rollo here.
0: Mm-hmm.
6: As president of Blue Ribbon, I paid Miss Anderson $10,000 for this magnificent swine, and I don't want anything to happen to it.
0: You bought him for $10,000, insured him for $25,000, and you don't want anything to happen to him?
6: Well, I don't mind paying those exorbitant premiums when I get back the kind of publicity this will bring in. I can see it in the papers now. America's fabulous insurance investigator, Johnny Dollar, sent from Hartford, Connecticut, to guard the life of that fabulous prize swine, Rosie Barron of Iowa.
0: Well, Mr. Tiller, I don't mind getting my name in the paper for a pig, just so long as it is not in the obituary column. I just couldn't stand having my tombstone read, Johnny Dollar no longer am. He gave up his life for a great big ham. My tombstone tagline was over the head of Mr. Tiller, but it went over right nicely with Alva Anderson, who paid off with a smile. I parlayed that into a conversation that helped me pass the time while guarding Rollo, the poor man's blue boy. By the time it was over, Alva knew a lot about me, and I knew a lot about pigs. You know, you have beautiful eyes, Alva.
5: Mr. Dollar, do you know what's really interesting about the origin of swine? Why, it's estimated that the Chinese people domesticated swine about 2900 B.C.
0: And not only that, but I'm sure you'd like Hartford.
5: Mr. Dollar, you probably don't know this, but a pig is one of the most important food animals. It's an economical converter of grain and other feeds into body tissue, as the products of which furnish meat and fat for human consumption.
0: Alva, darling, I'll only be in town for a little while.
5: And not only that, but people who say that pigs are dirty don't know what they're talking about. Why, sanitation is essential to good health, rapid growth and development, and profitable production.
0: Oh, Rollo, what have you got that I haven't got? I still don't know whether Alva stuck around because of my charms or Rollo's. But she was still there at the changing of the guard when Mr. Tiller, in person, came to relieve me long enough for a trip to the dining hall. And what do you think they had for dinner?
7: What else? They can.
5: Oh, dinner was wonderful, Johnny.
7: Coming from you after eating baked ham, that sounds practically cannibalistic.
5: Oh, Johnny, stop. More coffee?
7: No, I've had it. Alva, you know, there's something I've been trying to say to you for the past 5 hours.
5: Yes, Johnny?
7: Well, it's just that... I want...
5: Oh,
7: why doesn't he blow his siren?
5: Well, I have to be going. It's time to get Rollo ready for the winner's parade past the grandstand. I'll just run along.
7: I'll just go with you.
8: Hey, Dollar, I want to talk to you.
5: Well, I'll see you later, Johnny.
7: Yeah. Well, Sheriff,
4: hey, you being a sort of investigator, Dollar, I knew you'd be interested in my method.
7: Well, you're sure interfering with mine.
4: Huh?
7: Yeah.
4: Oh, well, do you know what I did?
7: What?
4: I found that photographer, had that picture developed, and rushed it up to the state capitol.
7: Mm-hmm.
4: And they just called me. Dollar, there's a known criminal in that photo. He's got that brooch, and he's on the loose. Do you know what that means?
7: Yeah. It means that you shouldn't be sitting here talking to me. Who is this villain?
4: They say he's... Ooch over here, lady.
7: Yeah. What?
4: They say he's known as Little Rocky. Originally hailed from Arkansas. You'd know him if you saw him. He's the fella that bumped into you.
7: Oh.
4: I want you to help me look for him.
7: I take only one job at a time, Sheriff. Right now, I got to take the mine. And there goes the Grand March. Boy, in case I'm interested later, how much do you pay your special deputy today?
4: $7. And expensive.
7: Sheriff Blewett, I'm afraid that blows it. The Carver County Pickle and Pie winners were lining up to lead the Grand March by the time I got to the grandstand. Down at the tag end of the livestock echelon, there was a shiny white cab and trailer sporting the markings and mottos of the Blue Ribbon Prime Packing Company. And high upon it, perched on a platform and surrounded by a sturdy iron railing, stood that champion, the pride of the pork set, Rollo, Rosie Baron of Iowa. It was lovely. It was divine. I had a feeling that swelled my heart with pride. Here they were, products of the American home and the American soil. A fanfare of foodstuffs flowing from the horn of plenty. Just because of my association with Rollo, I felt that I was playing some small part in this talent parade as it was started the first leg of its journey. It was inspiring. It was thrilling. It was... All of a sudden, it was downright frightening. As Rollo's chariot rolled by, I got an eyeful of its driver. It was my comrade in collision, the guy who had put the snatch on Mrs. Tiller's diamonds, Little Rocky from Arkansas. I added to my treasury of thankless tasks by trying to pin a tackle on a 5-ton truck. I got a door handle with one hand, let me roll with one foot, and I took out my teeth from an unexpected adversary.
2: Knock him loose, Rollo! He's on the running board!
7: Hey, what the... I was flat on my back. Everybody was screaming and hollering. The truck was crashing. And Rollo, Rosie Baron of Iowa, was one little piggy who wasn't staying at home.
0: In just a moment, the second act of Johnny Dollar. But first, taking in the action from Johnny Dollar, are you? All right, that's good, because staying with CBS is the way you'll head straight for the big return from vacation 8 days from now, Monday the 29th, of Lux Radio Theater and all the other big Monday night CBS favorites. And by staying with CBS, you'll find more action later tonight with Bill Grant of Call the Police and with Sam Spade, who'll be heard from on most of these same CBS stations. Now with our star, Charles Russell, we return to the second act of Yours Truly, Johnny Dollar.

0: Johnny, are you all right? Can you get up?
1: Oh. Well, the spirit's willing. I'm not sure about my spine.
0: Here, let me help.
1: I'm the guy who goes around telling kiddies never to hitch rides on trucks. Well, nobody can say I didn't make a dent in Iowa.
0: It was wonderful the way you tried. But what are you going to do now?
1: Right now, I don't know. The only place I can think of at the moment where I might find a hot pig is a barbecue stand.
0: Well, this is no time to be funny.
1: Well, look, up until now, all the laughs are on me, kid, so let me be the judge, huh?
0: Well, what are you going to do?
1: Well, first I'm going to practice my arithmetic and see what adds up. You can't unload a stolen pig in a pawn shop. So, question number one is, where do you unload it? Where would you go?
0: Well, where would I... Well, I'd never thought of it.
1: Well, here's what I figured. The Rollo on the hoof is too well known to peddle for anything like the dough he's really worth. I mean, he's not like a big diamond that you can cut up and lip. Or is he? What is the going price on pork?
0: The market this morning was at $23.50.
1: Well, that kind of money hardly sounds like Little Rocky's kind of project. But maybe things are tough. By the way, Alva, have you ever been in Arkansas by any chance?
0: Why'd you ask?
1: Just wondered.
2: Hey, Dollar, just a minute. I want to...
1: Oh, the bloodhound himself. Yeah, Sheriff?
2: Would you mind, Alvin?
0: I was just leaving.
1: How could she be that cold on such a hot night?
2: Huh?
1: What's bothering you, Sheriff?
2: I saw your little performance, Dollar, when you leapt at that truck. Just how hard was you really trying?
1: How hard was I? Well, I ought to punch you in the nose, badge or no badge.
2: Don't you go getting huffy. I just want you to know that I don't fool easy. When I'm on a case, I'm suspicious of everybody.
1: Yeah, that must be rough on your wife. How often do you have her in handcuffs?
2: Huh? Well,
1: Sheriff, all I need from you is the use of a car so I can go looking for old Lardhead.
2: Oh, no, you don't. There's enough missing around here as it is. Rollo, Ms. Tiller's jewelry, and I ain't about to add a county vehicle to the mess. And besides, I want to keep an eye on you.
1: Good. You might learn something. Come on.
2: Here, wait a minute. Where are you going?
1: Over to the Ferris wheel. That truck hasn't been off the fairgrounds more than a couple of minutes. I want to get a look at the countryside.
2: Ferris wheel. Say, that gives me an idea.
1: I hoped it would. Come on. Say, Sheriff, I don't know very much about this farmside ferreting racket.
2: Well, there's more to it than meets the eyes, I can tell you that.
1: Oh, well, I bet there is. Tell me. Didn't I see a feed trough on Rollo's truck with a lot of mash in it?
2: Well, now, let's see. If he ate yams this afternoon, he'd eat mash tonight, all right.
1: Does mash kick up any kind of a smell?
2: Oh, sour swill. But the pig seems to like it.
1: Uh-huh. How does this sound to you, Sheriff? Suppose right after you take your ride to the top of the Ferris wheel to case the countryside, we were to get ourselves a nice, hungry pig.
2: Say, that gives me an idea. We could take that pig and he could smell that mash in the air and sniff out the trail of that truck.
1: Sheriff, if you aren't a genius, I wouldn't be surprised.
2: Oh, Shaw.
1: It was planting time in Iowa that night, at least for ideas, two of which I had planted in the not-too-fertile mind of Sheriff Harry Blewett. And as long as it took us to walk from the trotting track to the Ferris wheel, it came harvest time for notion number one.
2: Okay, mister, okay. I'm the sheriff. I want you to run me up to the top of that wheel and hold me there long enough for me to get a look around.
1: When the wheel came to a stop with Harry Blewett sitting in his little cage at the top, I pulled a low trick on a high sheriff. I bought a pink lemonade from the juice stand next to the Ferris wheel, walked over to the motor that rolled the big heap, unscrewed the cap on the gas tank, and gave it a big, long drink. I hope it wasn't doing to people's stomachs what it did to that motor. You might well remember this harmless little deceit the next time you have occasion to get rid of a sheriff.
3: This kind of publicity is a little too expensive, Dollar. I demand that you do something.
1: Now, don't worry, Mr. Tiller. I am going to do something.
3: Yes,
1: and I'll thank you to remember that the only ones who stand to get hurt right at this point are the insurance companies that wrote the policies on your pig and your wife's diamond brooch.
0: Why, Worthington, I hadn't thought of that. Huh? Why should we worry? My brooch is insured for way over the value there.
3: Hortense, you keep flapping that loud tongue of yours. The first thing you know, they'll be accusing us.
0: Why, they wouldn't dare.
1: Oh, yes, we would, Mrs. Tiller.
0: This is just not the time.
1: A $15,000 profit on a pig and whatever else you could make on your jewelry might make anybody the type, Mrs. Tiller.
0: Now,
3: see here, Dollar. I've had just about enough of your slanderous implications. I have a few thoughts you might profit by.
0: Go ahead, Worthington.
1: I'm always interested in profit, Tiller.
3: My father had the same thing happen to him back in 1902.
0: That's right.
3: Remember, dear?
0: Yes.
3: In Nebraska. He bought a prize pig at a fancy price. And then the scoundrel that sold it to him turned around and stole it back.
0: Hmm.
3: There. See? What do you think of that?
1: Would this be a suggestion that we throw the young lady who sold your pig to you in the pokey on the strength?

0: from whom I want to learn a little bit more about the habits of not only pigs, but their ex-owners. A trail led me past the home-baked cakes, hybrid corn, the watermelon pickle, tractor and harrow exhibits, and all the way back to where I first met her, Rollo's tent in the swine wing of the livestock building. But when I got there, Rollo's cupboard was bare. Alva was leaving for the rear door in the company of a small, tough-looking gent carrying a sack over his shoulder. Name of Little Rocky from Arkansas. I could hardly believe it. They piled into a car and hauled off up the road. At the risk of adding one last insult for the most recent injury I'd inflicted upon Sheriff Blewett, I stole his car and went dusting up the highway in hot pursuit. There's nothing easier to follow than a red taillight on a clear night. And the bright Mazda Ruby tacked onto the rear of Little Rocky's car led me around the village of Carver and 11 miles out to the pastures, to a shack hidden in a grove of elm trees 100 yards off the road. I parked the car. I legged it in. From 25 feet away from the house, I could crawl the roll through an open window. They were all there. Little Rocky, the strong-armed man who would knock me off the running board, Alva Anderson, and last but not least, it was Rollo, all 980 pounds of them, and most important to me, still alive.
1: Here you are, Milo, you stupid clown.
2: Oh, stop.
1: This is all the sweet potatoes that was left. First, it goes through them, and then we'll be ready for you, Alva.
3: Oh, but I told you I don't have it.
1: We'll see about that later. Hey, Milo, don't get the porker excited.
2: I didn't do
1: here, put the sack on the table. Then when we look at him, we throw him out the window and away from him. Now, hurry up.
2: All right. Well, it ain't this one. Ain't this one either. Nope. Ain't this one.
1: Shut up. Just look.
2: Well, I just...
1: And from now on from you, no thinking. Anybody dumb enough to stash a $30,000 hunk of jewelry and pig food ought to go to your head, Doctor.
2: Oh.
0: Through the open window, I was being bombarded by sweet potatoes and facts. While making a getaway after ripping the brooch from Mrs. Tiller's throat, Little Rocky's accomplice had suffered a sudden attack of panic and had hidden the brooch in one of Rollo's lunchtime yams. Whether that yam was inside the piggy or out, Ray and I were apparently just on the verge of learning.
1: Ain't here.
3: Then that means...
1: That means your little friend here had a $30,000 snack today, which right now is giving me a great big bellyache. You know all about pigs. What do we do about it?
2: Well, Rocky was yelling. He wouldn't rub them out.
1: Look who's talking. Here, take my 38 if you're so tough. Yeah, I thought so. Now shut up.
2: Well, I ain't killing no piggy with him just standing there looking at me. Hey, if he'd only make a break for it, I'd mow him down.
1: Ah, you. Now look, baby, we'll kill him if we got him. We want that chunk of ice and we want it fast. Milo, tease him into the corner with a sweet potato.
2: We're throwing them all out the window.
3: Oh, please, Mr. Rocky,
1: you
3: don't.
1: You shut up, too, and sit down. Close your eyes if you want to.
3: Oh, please, Mr. Rocky.
0: In the manner of Sheriff Blewett, I had an idea.
1: Right.
0: Given to me, of course, by Rocky. Alva was sitting in the corner. Rollo was scratching his side by rubbing it against the opposite. And Rocky and Milo were standing shoulder to shoulder in the middle of the room, ready to advance on him. I groped around in the dark until I found one of the yams. And taking a sweet potato delicately in my hand, I tossed it through the window so that it would roll to a point just behind Rocky and his pal Milo.
2: Oh, God!
0: Rollo took my bait and, getting to it, knocked his two would-be executioners in a heap on the floor. I took over from there, jumping to the window and applying a kitchen chair beautifully to the mysterious, reducing enemies to a state of unconscious surrender. They gave out, Alva gave up, and Rollo gave me a dirty look.

0: Well, Mr. Tiller, here he is. Safe and sound, good as new, fat and sassy.
1: Well, well, good, good. Congratulations.
0: And not only that, but in him someplace, he not only has a good fighting heart, but also that diamond brooch of your wife's.
1: Mm-hmm. Oh, yes, very interesting, very interesting. Well, I'd better go charter a plane. Rollo is due in Kansas City at noon tomorrow.
2: Oh, but it might upset him, Mr. Tiller. Rosie Barron of Iowa's never flown before. He might lose weight.
0: Mm-hmm. Yeah, what's the big hurry to get him to Kansas City? He booked for a personal appearance?
1: Oh, no. No, no, hardly that. He's due to be slaughtered at a special ceremony. All the plans are made. Oh, I wouldn't want to disappoint my boys. They've been looking forward to this.
0: Uh-oh. How do you like that?

0: Why, it's almost murder. Poor Rollo.
1: Oh, Johnny.
0: Come on, let's get out of here, Alva. Gosh, who would have ever thought I, Johnny Dollar, would ever gotten so attached to a pig? Expense account, item 4, $350. Dinner for Alva and me. A vegetable dinner, by the way. And speaking of that, reminds me, if you find a $30,000 brooch in a pork chop, it'll only mean that the Blue Ribbon Prime Packing Company didn't have much luck when they went looking for it. Expense account item 5, $20. One new gold-plated badge, which I sent to Sheriff Harry Blewett, appeasement, for having stranded him atop that Ferris wheel, for stealing his car, and for suggesting that he use a hungry pig for a bloodhound. Oh, the porter followed the MASH scent, all right. Next morning, they found Sheriff Blewett searching an old MASH factory, 8 miles the wrong side of town. Item 6, $76.80. Bus and train fare, Carver, Iowa, back to Hartford, Connecticut. But I'm still wondering every morning at breakfast time, what else can you eat with eggs? Except ham or bacon or sausage. And maybe you don't think that's a problem, having known a certain champion named Rollo, Rosie Baron of Iowa. Expense account total, $1,463. 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

Yours truly, Johnny Dollar, is produced and directed by Norman MacDonald and stars Charles Russell, with script by Paul Dudley and Gil Dowd. Featured in the cast were Parley Bear, Sammy Hill, and John Daner, with Junius Matthews, Ann Morrison, Jack Crucian, and Paul Dubov. Pinto Colvig was Rollo. The special music is written and conducted by Leif Stevens. Be sure to be with us at the same time next week when another most unusual expense account is handed in by yours truly, Johnny Dollar.

Hit Parade on Parade. We'll be back tonight in the familiar CBS Jack Benny time with the great tunes of August 12 years ago. Sweet Leilani and Where or When. Many another still green in your memory will be among the hits you will hear. Speaking of hits, put down August 29th this year in your little book. That's when Arthur Godfrey and his talent scout, the stars of Lux Radio Theater, My Friend Irma, and Bob Hawke return to join Inner Sanctum. 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

In 1776, our land had been overrun by the tyrants. And in this time of need, the country was saved by the Minutemen. Now, in the year 1965, our land has again been overrun by the same tyrant. But this time, it will be saved by the

0: bad. It's very good stuff.
1: You're looking for Joe Kelly?
2: I'm looking for Joe Kelly. I'm going to be on his program today.
0: Well, he just went off the air, sir.
2: Star on his program?
0: Yes, but he just finished his program, sir. You're a little late. You're about 25 minutes late.
2: Well, what should I do now, then?
0: Well, go out in the hall. Go out in the hall and wait until Monday. He'll be on at 12:35 Monday.
2: Well,
0: there's a nice soft couch out there.
2: Well, I guess that's about the only logical thing.
0: Sure. You have a change of socks with you, do you?
2: Yes, I'm all set.
0: Okay, then.
2: I have a very, very, very weak beard.
0: All right, then.
2: I'll look neat Monday.
0: Good. And we'll look for you about 12:30.
2: Yeah,
0: we'll be out front to bring you in.
2: Yeah.

0: 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It's a station from home.
1: With homely programs. Homely musicians.
0: Very homely musicians.
1: Homely engineers.
0: A top-notch, good-looking,
1: young,
0: handsome, independently wealthy, personable. Have every attribute that any young man should have to become a success in
1: this world. Of course, would be us, Bob and Ray.
0: I'd like to introduce first, friends, the author of the recent success everybody eats when they come to my house, Bob Elliott.
1: Thank you very much, Ray, and good afternoon, everyone. Our book review today, of course, is one which I imagine a great many of you have read.
0: I suppose they have.
1: We have our board of experts seated here to the right of me on the stage, on our big auditorium stage here, in the auditorium studio. I wonder if you can all hear me down back there.
2: Yes, I can hear every word you're saying,
1: sir. All right.
2: Yeah.
1: Right all then. Let's introduce our board.
0: First of all, I should like to tell the listeners that the book we will review today is Black Beauty.
1: Okay. Now, the literary consultant of Hobo News over here...
2: Thank you very much.
1: Ed Fleur.
2: Thank you, Bob, and hello again, everyone.
1: Then we have a home economics consultant, young lady who is very charming, is well-read, and will represent the women's clubs and their book reviews, a Mrs. Flirtley.
3: Thank you very much.
1: And then over here...
3: I was most impressed.
1: Wait just a moment, please, Mrs. Flirtley.
3: I'm sorry.
1: We have one more guest to introduce. For the because of the fact that this book does deal a great deal with music, we have a musician here, saxophone player from the Sammy Eisen office. The Ruby Newman office.
0: What's his name, Bob?
1: Saxophone player. Is there a name over there? Do you have one? Yes, Mr. Navarro.
0: All right.
1: He is here. Will you just say hello, please?
4: Hello.
1: Your first name, Sergei?
4: Sergei.
1: All right. Now we're ready to open our discussion.
3: I was most impressed with,
1: first of all,
3: the third chapter.
1: Mrs. Flirtley, would you tell us what you know about the author of Black Beauty?
3: The author, of course, was Kenneth Roberts.
1: Okay. Now, your views on the book, please.
3: Well, I liked the
1: right
3: book
1: over here.
3: All the way through, right from the very start to the finish.
1: You did?
3: Yes.
1: You liked the plot of it, did you?
3: I liked it very much. It held me in suspense.
1: Excuse
3: right
1: me,
3: up
1: would
3: until...
1: you pass the water down?
3: Yes. Right up until I found out who bumped off Black Beauty.
1: I thought I
3: had it down pat about fourth or fifth chapter. I thought for sure that the little fat man Tweeble had committed the murder.
2: Well, I'll beg to dip with you, Mrs. Flirtley. I thought the butler did it.
3: Excuse me, but who are you? I don't remember your being introduced
2: at all. I am Crump.
3: Oh, yes. Uh-huh,
2: I'm from
3: yes.
2: the publisher's office.
3: Uh-huh.
2: And I believe that the butler did it, and especially when he led me down that long corridor.
0: I like this here, Black Beauty. I like
1: all
0: it pretty
1: Mr.
0: well.
1: Flirt, go right ahead.
0: The part I like about it, it's big and thick, and it makes kind of like a pillow, you know what I mean?
2: Makes good paperweight, too, I might say.
0: Yes.
2: That's something we stress in our advertising.
0: There's one thing I don't like about it. There weren't no pictures.
1: Oh,
0: it was all reading all the way through.
1: You must have had the...
0: There wasn't no pictures or nothing like that.
1: You had the abridged edition.
0: No, I had the whole thing. It was all just plain printing and reading-like, and there was no pictures... there was just a little one on the cover of the Beauty.
1: Well, now, what do you think of the central character in the story?
0: Tweeble, you mean the private eye?
1: Yes.
0: Well, I
1: like
0: thought
1: to,
0: he was a weak-kneed character. He didn't command my attention.
1: Uh-huh. Mr. Flirt, would you like to analyze this character in opposition to Mr. Flirt?
3: Well, I thought, by that same token, that he was a very interesting character.
2: That's good paperweight, did I mention that?
3: Yeah.
2: I'm Crump of the publisher.
1: Well, all right, Mr. Crump, hold your reaction back. Go ahead, Mr.
3: And I thought that he didn't show too good judgment, but all the way through the book, he tells me.
1: How about that scene where they traveled from Germany to Austria?
3: That, I thought, was a masterpiece of literature. The description there of the Pyrenees Mountains.
1: Yes.
3: And of the Rocky Mountains and the Swiss Alps.
1: Yes.
3: All summed up in one grand picture of nature.
1: Tied the whole thing together.
3: It was something that made my heart beat.
1: Well, that's
3: good. Thank goodness I'd have been dead if it wasn't.
1: Yes. Well, of course. Touché.
0: Very touché to you, sir.
1: I think you did very well on your analysis, Mrs. Flirtley. And Mr. Flirt, you had your hand up?
4: Yes.
1: Okay, yes, go ahead.
4: All right.
1: How about Mr. Crump over here? Do you have anything to add?
2: Not a thing, sir, no.
0: That's what I figured, Mr. Crump.
2: As a matter of fact, I have my hand up, too.
0: And I know that the League of Drugstores will be interested. That the thing is coming out in an abridged form. And will be 12 right next to the hot water bottles.
1: Oh, great Scott, that will That will save their necks over there at Lake.
0: It sure will.
1: Mm-hmm.
0: But so much
1: so
0: for
1: much
0: that.
1: For literature.
0: Yeah, Friday is literature day, friend.
1: Literature.
0: Literature.
1: Literature.
0: Literature.
1: I've heard Norm Prescott say that.
0: Oh, literature?
1: Yes, I always try to pattern what I say.
0: You'd be wise to do that.
1: And temperature.
0: Yes, temperature. Well, so much for that. Do you want this tooth back, Bobby?
1: Yes, I'll take it right
0: to the elk.
1: No, I'll put it in while he's playing this music.
0: Here now, friends, is our men of music. Our men of music.
1: No, I'm not referring
0: is,
1: I'm to sorry. Mr. Green at all today.
0: Who are you
1: I'm
0: referring
1: to? Calling it Kenneth Wilson at the organ. Kenneth Wilson at the organ.
0: Kenneth Wilson at the organ. And an unnamed assistant. Play something.

0: We take you now to the frozen north. Wish we had more sound effects, but you'll just have to picture this thing in your mind.
1: That's the best I could do, Ray.
0: All right, I know. It's not good enough, and don't bother. I certainly wish that we could paint a picture for you, friends.
1: Maybe you'd rather have...
0: That's
1: that, got a little more meat to it.
0: And anyway, just a moment, please. Just a moment. Just hold
2: You're
0: it.
2: Doing well over there, Kendall.
0: Would you come over here, please, just a minute?
1: Yeah.
0: You're the sound effects man.
1: I am the sound effects man.
0: I have one request.
1: Like to hear a gong go off in your head?
0: Would you like to hear something go off in your head?
1: I do all the time. I think it's these tight collars I'm wearing.
0: I think so, too. And excuse me, but the cotton is coming out of that hole in your head, so stand back.
1: Oh, yes. Yeah. So, all right.
0: It looks like a fuse on a time bomb.
1: Just stay over here with my...
0: Look, the request I'm making is this.
1: Yeah.
0: We can do without your sound effects.
1: Right.
0: I've got news.
1: You want some wind? Sure you do.
0: No, we don't want anything. Please, sir,
1: I beg to differ with you. I believe we do want some wind.
0: Well, if you want to override it...
2: Today we're doing an Alaskan play.
0: But the wind this man has isn't
2: good,
0: Bob. Yes, but
2: he only has the wind when the door opens and one of the prospectors comes in. The snow blows in. It sets the scene.
1: It sets the scene, Tyler.
0: All right. Well, we'll give you just one more chance.
1: So I'll just try it once, shall I?
0: All right. Let's hear what it will sound like.
2: Run through.
0: No.
1: Oh, wait a minute. I didn't coordinate that very well.
0: That's right.
1: I'll try it once. You rap on the door, Ray, as if you're the old prospector.
0: There's no need of it. You just go ahead, open the door, have your wind, and then close the door again.
1: All right. Here we go. Shall I rap first? You want to rap?
0: No, it's not. I know who it is.
1: Oh.
0: Just open the door.
1: Well, it's me, of course.
0: I know that, see. But will you try it again, sir?
1: Yes. All right. Here we go.
0: Much better. Now the music.
3: The scene, the frozen wastes of Alaska. Our two old friends, the two prospectors who have been searching low these many years... Low?
0: Hi.
3: Low these many years for gold, find themselves marooned on an iceberg. We're standing outside their small shack, which they've erected on the iceberg. And, we haven't told you their names. Their names are Hayes and Bickford.
0: Just a minute, please.
3: Hayes! Hayes raps on the door.
0: Just a minute, please. No, just a minute. No, I can't
1: How's
0: go
1: that,
0: on.
1: How's
0: no,
1: right?
0: No, just
1: Pretty
0: a minute.
1: Good?
0: Wait a minute. Wait. Hold it.
1: I'll open the door.
0: Wait,
1: then.
0: Just a minute.
1: Shut up!
2: Hold it. Wait a minute.
0: Now, gentlemen...
2: You're confusing the issue, I
0: don't want to get upset about it at all. It's going along just as I hoped it would.
2: I don't want to have to call program on this thing.
0: But Green, you went off on that Santa Claus kick there. It doesn't call for it in the script. Remember, this is Argus.
2: And much less, you don't need to crawl into that red suit.
0: But that isn't a red suit.
2: Oh, yes. Yeah,
0: same old underwear.
2: Okay.
0: Now, let's try that again. Hmm?
2: All right, I know.
0: Just nice frozen music.
1: Hurry, hurry, hurry.
0: Yeah, that isn't frozen music.
1: Step right up for dancing girls.
0: Wait a minute, Ray.
1: Yeah. Hold it.
0: Howdy, folks.
2: Wait a minute.
0: Welcome, folks.
2: Wait a minute.
0: To the old hayloft.
2: I think...
0: We're all...
2: I think we better...
0: We're still...
2: Wait a minute.
0: Hold it.
2: I think we better hold this off because we have...
4: Hold up steady here. I'm afraid it's going to be some gunplay.
2: I think we'd better talk about Magnolia and go back to this later.
4: Follow me, everybody, to the...
2: All right.
4: To the creek.
2: Right out.
4: I'm afraid there's going to be a necktie party down there.
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0: Pay attention now, man. He's reading a commercial.
2: You dance where cool ocean breezes play along with the best music in town at the casino at Magnolia.
0: Well, why don't you try it with just one tongue this time?
2: For dining, for dancing, for luncheon... The casino beside the sea at Magnolia is a summertime paradise. It's a short and glorious drive along Route 128. 127, excuse me.
0: 128, you know where you'll have them?
2: I'll have them out wobbing somewhere.
0: You'll have them in Dover, Summersworth, New Hampshire.
2: Did you call me, Ray?
0: Or you really will have them at the casino at Mongolia.
2: We won't be playing there this week, I'm sorry to say.
0: That ought to fill up the place.
2: So, which text Frank Fontaine will be there tonight.
0: Oh, for goodness sake.
2: And so will Betty Ann Grove, and she will be there tomorrow. He won't, however.
0: Uh-huh.
2: Tonight and tomorrow only.
0: All right, so.
2: Now, Magnolia, has a beautiful view of Gloucester Harbor when you arrive there.
0: Yeah. Well, it's there when you go, too, as a matter of fact.
2: Yeah, but you can't see it until you get there.
0: You can't see it when you go, either, oftentimes.
2: All this and reasonable price, too. There's never a cover at the casino, and dinner's start at $1.85.
0: Oh, and they have a special feature. At 11 o'clock tonight, they'll look for volunteers, and the first 10 men up to the stage will go out and form a party to find the wreck of the Hesperus.
2: Here's a wonderful way to spend a summer evening or a lazy summer Sunday. Take the delightful scenic drive.
0: Parkin, please bring your doctor's certificate saying that you can go in salt water.
2: To the casino at Magnolia, stroll through the beautiful grounds overlooking the ocean, have a cocktail in the bar,
0: bring
2: dinner.
0: Your tooth charts, too, Frank.
2: Dinner or luncheon, if you wish. The dance floor is ocean cool, and there's just no music.
0: Like
2: Sammy Young. Yes, this is the same music you'll be dancing to at the casino at Magnolia tonight and every night.
0: You're too high.
2: The dance floor is ocean cool.
0: That's Sammy Eisen on the drum, isn't
2: it? For fun and food, for dancing and dining, go to the casino at Magnolia.
0: And
2: don't forget Frank Fontaine and Betty Ann Grove tonight, Betty Ann Grove tomorrow.
0: For your convenience, they have leather bow ties for rent.
2: And ballet slippers, which we were very happy to see the people taking advantage of last week when we were down there.
0: That's right.
2: Mm-hmm. And we're going to be down there a week from tonight again.
0: And a lot of people like to string tennis rackets while they eat. Very happy to inform you that they have lots of guts.
2: Portable. And portable stretchers.
0: The time is 20 minutes after 1. We say hello now to the folks on the West Coast.
2: Welcome, West Coast. You're just in time for our Alaskan drama, which got a little bit off the beaten track there. We see our two old prospectors.
0: All right, Green, get out.
2: Pushing through the muck and mire, trying to find their way to their cabin in the frozen wastes of the Antarctic. Of the Arctic. Or of Alaska.
5: Hey, what is it, Bigfoot? How far up do you reckon we are now?
6: Oh, I don't know. We're pretty close to that Arctic Circle, I guess, about up to the rim.
5: You know what?
6: What?
5: I'm getting all numb, kind of like to fall in that snowbank and go to sleep.
6: Oh, you don't want to do that.
5: Mean anything?
6: Yeah, means you're kind of getting sleepy and numb. Want to fall into a snowbank? Is that
5: how
6: you feel?
5: I feel like curling up.
6: What do you feel like? You want to fall into a snowbank?
5: I want to
6: curl up, probably.
5: Sleep. You feel kind of numb and
6: you're
5: warm.
6: Tired?
5: But I know that I'm really freezing to death.
6: Well, you better
5: brush. I'm going to die up here.
6: Don't waste my life like a rat.
0: Maya. Now, here's Peter Gorey with a brief summary of the news.
7: In the afternoon, three men were squashed by a steamroller today. On the more cheerful side of the news, only one person was killed, but another horribly burned in a vat of steaming acid. Now the weather stormy with a lot of thunder and lightning. In the headlines, three men squashed by steamroller, one man burnt in vat of acid. Next news will be maybe tomorrow sometime. When something happens, I'll be back.
0: Something cheerful.
7: Till then, goodbye.
0: That was Peter Gorey, our news analyst. He's also a major reserve corps.
7: Oh, I forgot to say this, too. Another item just handed to me. Thank you, Gore. A man was killed while attempting suicide today. That's all for today, and goodbye.
0: Look, I wonder could we interrupt you to hit you on the head with something hard.
7: Gee,
0: thank you. So long, Pete, and good luck to you.
7: Now, look, about this Weymouth Fair thing.
0: Oh, I wanted to speak about that, Bob. You know, there's fun to spare at the Weymouth Fair. The new enlarged 1949 Weymouth Fair starts Sunday. The opening day features include Coachman. Jack Coachman's auto...
8: Oh, Jack, wasn't he up here last year?
7: No, that was another... Yes, I guess he was.
8: Yeah, I believe he was.
7: He's playing down there, and then he's going out to Medford or something.
0: He's at the Medford Bowl.
7: Yeah.
0: Well, anyway, Jack Coachman's auto thrill show, afternoon and evening. Every weekday, there are 8 pari mutual horse races, post time 2 o'clock. The Daily Double closes at 1:45. Also, Horace Height, Parade of Stars.
9: Oh boy!
0: Wednesday and Thursday nights, special nights, fireworks. And every day, the Gala Midway with its varied amusement, plus educational exhibits, livestock shows...
9: Hurry.
0: You all want to get in on that.
9: Mm-hmm.
0: The livestock show is a terrific thing, friend.
9: How'd you like that cow effect, Ray?
5: Mm-hmm.
0: Very good.
9: And I can do a little calf if you want.
0: All right.
9: Mm-hmm.
0: That wasn't bad. Anyway, if you'd like to get in on that livestock show...
9: Here's a cow at 50 paces.
0: Oh. How about a cow at 2 miles?
9: Okay. How's that?
0: Good. It's a real old-fashioned country fair, friends, with something doing from 9 a.m. to midnight to give you an old-fashioned good time. Admission, 60 cents, including the tax. Now, that's the Weymouth Fair, Route 128. That's where you were sending them, Bob.
2: Yeah, that's what I was thinking of.
0: South Weymouth.
2: Well, let's all get old-fashioned.
0: Just a moment, Bob. Start Sunday, this coming Sunday, for 1 week only. Remember, we're the Weymouth Fair. Oh, remember where? The Weymouth Fair.
2: There's three poems in there.
0: Oh, remember where? The Weymouth Fair.
2: See you there. There.
0: See you at the livestock show.
2: I wonder if Kelly has heard about this.
0: Oh, Joe will be down there, I'm sure.
2: I am thinking of exhibiting my prize squash down there next week.
0: I'm going to exhibit my two-headed calf.
2: Well, that'll be a good show. I went last year. It was really something.
0: Yeah,
2: some fella up in a high-diving thing or something. Real good. Acrobatics. A lot of show.
0: They always have something real.
2: And they got a Harris wheel down there. I love to go around in that Harris wheel.
0: Oh, yeah. Harris wheel. I think they're lots of fun, too.
2: Sure they are. And they had a turkey that weighed something like 475 pounds. I wonder
0: this
2: if they got
0: turkey that we have, friends, is heard from 1 to 1:30 every day and will not be on exhibit. But
2: yeah.
0: It should be. Bob and I could both be wonderful exhibits at some fair. Don't you think, Bob?
2: Yeah.
0: Can't you just see us standing up there? Excuse me, I'm crazy.
9: How's that for the New Haven plug, Ray?
0: Pretty good. Now, why don't you read the...
9: Well, maybe you'd rather have something like this.
0: All right. Now, will you read the commercial, Bob?
9: I can work that wind in anywhere. I mean, it's... Can be varied in many different forms.
0: But wait just a minute. You read the commercial. Now.
9: What?
0: You read the commercial.
2: Oh, yeah.
0: And then we'll let him
2: keep
0: do
2: the sound effects, man, quiet, will
0: all
2: you?
0: All right.
2: Here's one.
9: Wait
2: a minute, Ed. Hold it, will you? Here's question one in your New Haven Railroad quiz.
9: Plop.
2: Quickly now, what's the fare from Boston to New York?
0: $45.
2: I should have said, how cheaply can you travel? Bye-bye, New Haven. 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
0: Oh, come on, Bag. 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We won't have any audience if they go one way and stay there. But if you're going to travel, we suggest the New Haven Railroad, the greatest railroad in the world.
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1: I'd like to think I'm here and I'm going nowhere.
0: Certainly, sir. But just a moment while I finish the commercial.
1: Oh, all right.
0: Would you care to get sentimental briefly and talk to us all?
1: Yes, I remember that day in Peoria when I strode out on the stage, or strode.
0: That's correct. Strode.
1: And I sang a lovely old ballad that went something like this, but not very much.
0: Yes, you can have a sensational, admirable television set.
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0: 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Does she want to see me now?
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2: And now it's duet time here as lovely Marion and Fred step downstage holding hands to sing.
3: Whispering while you cuddle near me. Whispering so no one can hear me. Each little whisper seems to cheer me.
2: Three, four, five.
3: I know it's true. There's no one dear but you.
2: You're
3: whispering while you'll never leave me. Whispering while you'll never grieve me. Whispering, say that you believe me. Whispering that I love you.
2: We could sell the spots between those breaks, couldn't we? Swifty says, with
0: now word for my friend and yours, Bob
2: Swifty.
0: Elliott.
2: Swifty is speaking today. Oh. With New England's greyhound racing season going into its last quarter at Wonderland Revere, the world's fastest speed stars are now in top form. And that means 10 great races every night. Tonight, the 9th and 10th events will hold the bright spotlight, with the 9th bringing to post another perfectly balanced field. Here are the entries: Corky Roll, Well Armed, Rush Away, Harlan, Reno Kitty, Full... Wait, how did that dog get in here? Reno Kitty, Full Steam, Never Sunny, and Color Wave. Post time, first race, 7:45. 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

0: this lovely music, it's time for us to bid adieu to you. And until tomorrow at 1 o'clock, when we'll be back again with the same program, the same jokes, same music. Matinee with Bob and Ray, music by Ken and Bill, from WHDH, Wonderland, Riviera, Boston.
1: Hey! Hey!
0: That's enough.
1: Hey!
2: Say, it's exciting, it's colorful. 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
2: 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And please keep...
4: There's a song we have about a man who was a, when he was just a child, he was a child prodigy, like John Henry was with a hammer. Well, this man was with the dance. He was a wonderful dancer. When he was just a little boy, he was waltzing all around, and he grew to be the world's greatest waltzer, but he was very, very unhappy about it because, well, no one would dance with him. Isn't that right, Tony?
5: That's right.
4: He was too good of a dancer for them, and they didn't like to dance with him.
5: Because he was so a perfect waltzer.
4: He was so lonesome. And this is a song about Jonathan W. Astor. That was his name, a great dancer. And this is how he found a little bit of happiness.

0: going good. We're getting great pictures here at NASA-controlled Pasadena. The landing craft touched down on Mars 28 kilometers from the aim point. We're looking at a remarkable landscape, littered with different kinds of rocks, red, purple. How about that, Bermuda?
1: Fantastic. Look at that dune field.
0: Hey, wait, I'm getting a no-go signal. Now I'm losing one of the craft. Hey, Bermuda, you getting it?
1: I lost contact. There's a lot of dust blowing up there.
0: Now I lost the second craft. We got problems.
1: All contact lost, Pasadena. Maybe the antennas...
0: What's that flare? See it? A green flare coming from Mars. Kind of a green mist behind it. It's getting closer. You see it, Bermuda? Come in, Bermuda. Houston, come in. What's going on? Tracking station 43, Canberra. Come in, Canberra. Tracking station 63. Can you hear me, Madrid? Can anybody hear me? Come in. Come in.

0: Andy, you know what that music say?
1: Yes, sir, Amos. That music say good health to all from Rexall, the stores with the orange and blue sign.
2: Yes, 10,000 independent Rexall druggists at the stores with the orange and blue sign bring you transcribed The Amos and Andy Show, written by Joe Connolly and Bob Mosier, featuring Ernestine Wade, Johnny Lee, Amanda Randolph, Leo Cleary, Jeff Alexander's music, yours truly, Harlow Wilcox, and starring radio's all-time favorites, Freeman Gosden and Charles Correll. Amos and Andy!
1: How do you do, ladies and gentlemen? I am Charles Correll. I just want you to know that you have our warmest and sincerest wishes for a happy and satisfying new year from my partner and myself and our 10,000 independent Rexall druggists who bring you this program. And I hope that you'll drop in on your own Rexall druggist early this coming year, if you haven't already done that. I can tell you from my own experience that a friendly Rexall family druggist is a mighty good man to know.
2: Lately, there's been much excitement at the home of George Kingfish Stevens when the morning paper arrives. The local papers have been running a lucky buck contest. Every day, a serial number of a dollar bill is published, and the holder of that bill receives a $500 prize. Well, this morning at breakfast, the Kingfish's mother-in-law got to the paper first, and the Kingfish waits impatiently while she reads the news.
3: Oh! Oh, dear. Oh, me.
4: What's the matter with you, Mama? Is you reading some bad news there, or is that tight camisole pinching your liver again?
5: Quiet, George. What's in the paper that upset you, Mama?
3: Oh, look at this. Man kills wife's mother.
5: When did it happen, Mama?
3: Last night. This man stopped his automobile and asked his mother-in-law to go around and see if the taillight was working. And when she was bending down to look at it, he done backed over.
4: Well, I'll tell you one thing. If I had a car, I'd be out right now limbering up that reverse gear. Nothing. Just dreaming here. Well, look here, Mama. Would you please hurry up and finish that newspaper there? I want to see today's serial number on the Lucky Buck contest.
5: Huh. You ain't got no chance of winning that.
4: Well, everybody's playing it. Yesterday, me and Amos and Andy read down the list of serial numbers of all the dollars we had. I got the list right here, and I just want to check the thing.
3: Well, all right, here it is.
4: Yeah, let me get the list here.
3: Today's lucky book is serial number Q997.

0: You see, eagles is extinct.
1: Extinct? Well, all them dead birds gets that way if you don't stick them on ice. Explain to me, will you, what you doing for the government, Kingfish?
0: Well, you see, Brother Andy, I has been appointed, Say, Andy, before we gets into this too deep here, is, you read the morning paper yet?
1: No, I ain't.
0: Good, sit down now, son. You see, Andy, the new administration wants to deflate the dollar.
1: Oh, they're going to get out a smaller bill, huh?
0: No, no, Andy. You is here that today the dollar is worth only 60 cents, ain't you?
1: Yeah, I is here that. Say, by the way, how come that is the situation?
0: Well, it's mostly on account of the farm problem. You has read where the government has been buying up the wheat and the corn and storing it away.
1: Yeah, but how did that make the dollar worth 60 cents?
0: Well, in the old days, Andy, behind every dollar bill, there was a dollar in gold. Mm-hmm. But things are different now. This ain't generally known, but right now in Fort Knox, standing behind every dollar bill, there's 50 cents in gold and an ear of corn.
1: Mackerel. They must be loaded with corn down there.
0: Oh, certainly it is. Matter of fact, they are so stuck for storage space, they're thinking of turning the Washington Monument into a silo.
1: Yeah, well, listen, I still don't see how the government is going to deflate the dollar.
0: Well, now, Mr. Eisenhower said, instead of having the dollar worth 60 cents, he won't make it worth 80 cents right now.
1: Yeah.
0: Now, that's what I'm doing here in this agency, Andy. Every time somebody turned in a buck, I was authorized to give him 80 cents.
1: Well, now, wait a minute here, Kingfish. Listen, if I give you a dollar and you give me 80 cents back, ain't I losing money?
0: No, no, Andy. The dollar you giving me is only worth 60 cents. I was giving you 80 cents for it. Right there, you 20 cents ahead, you see.
1: Yeah, but I was just thinking here, if a dollar is only worth 60 cents, ain't 80 cents only worth about half a buck?
0: Oh, and I'll explain that to you, boy. You see, so far the inflation is only hitting the folding stuff. Now, the financial experts, they ain't found out a way yet to flate up the loose change. You see what I mean?
1: Yeah, well, I still don't get this whole thing.
0: Well, Andy, look here. I just gonna have to give you a practical demonstration here of your government in action. Has you got a buck on you there?
1: Yeah, sure. Here's a dollar.
0: Okay, now I'll take the dollar and I'll give you this 80 cents.
1: Yeah.
0: Now, consider yourself deflated. Let me look at this buck here. Wrong dollar.
1: Something wrong, Kingfish?
0: No, no, Andy. I tell you what. To give you a real picture of this thing, I think I better deflate another buck for you. Got another one on you there?
1: Yeah. Yeah. Here you is.
0: Mm-hmm. Fine. Here's your 80 cents.
1: Yeah.
0: Wrong buck again. So that you really get a good picture of how the thing operates, I think we better deflate just one more dollar.
1: No, no, no thanks, Kingfish. All this flating done give me the headache. And on top of that, I just noticing that one of the quarters the government give me here is made out of lead.
0: Now, wait a minute, Andy. You can't,
1: Oh, hi, Amos. Hi.
2: Yeah, come hiya there, Andy. Hiya, Kingfish.
0: Well, hello, Brother Amos.
1: Hey, what is you so excited about, Amos?
2: Well, Andy, ain't you see the morning paper?
1: The morning paper?
0: Amos, will you get on out of here? Can't you see we is busy? Why don't you drive your cab on over to Jersey or something? You might pick up a fare over there.
1: Oh, wait a minute. Now, wait. What is this about the morning paper, Amos?
2: Well, Andy, I done looked over the list of serial numbers that we done copied down, and you has got one of the lucky bucks. It's worth $500, your dollar bill is.
1: Holy mackerel. What must I do to get the money, Amos?
2: Well, according to the rules, you calls the newspaper, and they sends a man around the next day to verify the serial number, and then they pay you the money.
1: Oh, boy. This is sure a lucky break for me. Ain't it, Kingfish?
0: Oh, yeah. Wonderful break. Ha, ha, ha, ha, ha.
2: Well, Andy, if you are smart, you'll put that lucky buck in a safe place, you know?
1: Yes, sir, Amos. I'm going to go hide the thing up in my room and sit up there till the man comes up with the money.
2: Fine, Andy. I'll drive you over to your room.
1: Yeah, thanks, Amos. Go on.
0: No, me. Andy gonna hide that lucky buck in his room. Well, it looks hopeless, but so did building the Panama Canal. But as Teddy Roosevelt says, this ain't no time to stop digging.

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1: Oh, me, I gotta find some way to get that lucky buck out of Andy's room. The man from the newspaper gonna pick it up the first thing in the morning. If I could only, Well, hi there, Calhoun.
2: Hiya, Kingfish.
1: Oh, Calhoun, what you doing over in this neighborhood?
2: Well, I've been having trouble with my eyes. I come over to see my doctor, and he done something to my glasses that improved my vision 100%.
1: That's fine, Calhoun. What'd he do?
2: Put lenses in them.
1: Yeah, that do help, all right. Yeah, you know, Calhoun, I'm glad you're here.
2: Yeah.
1: I got a problem that's worrying me to death.
2: Yeah.
1: Now, look here. And they got one of them lucky bucks that the contest they run in the newspaper.
2: Yeah.
1: Now, he got the thing hidden up in his room, and I got to figure out a way how to get that lucky buck.
2: Well, now, I know that Andy keeps all his valuables under that loose board in the floor.
1: Mm-hmm.
2: Why don't you just slip up there when he ain't home and remove the object in question?
1: Yeah, well, I can't do that, because Andy goes stay up there in his room and guard it till the man comes from the newspaper tomorrow.
2: Well, a situation like this calls for the Latin procedure known as Morpheus Filchitis.
1: Morpheus Filchitis?
2: Yeah. Yeah.
1: What do that mean?
2: Nab the thing while he's asleep.
1: Yeah, well, I could think of some excuse for spending the night with him and get it in.
2: Yeah, that way it'd work out fine.
1: Yeah, that's a good idea you got.
2: Well, I gotta be going now. I'm having dinner with my cousin Murgatroyd.
1: Oh, you mean Murgatroyd, the bebop hipster?
2: Yeah.
1: He in town again?
2: Yeah. I run into him today over at the big department store. Hey, old Murgatroyd was on the escalator between the fourth and the fifth floors. Only trouble was he was walking up on a down escalator.
1: Walking up on the down escalator?
2: Yeah. I watched him for 20 minutes, and he kept walking and walking and walking, getting no place. So I hollered up to him. I said, Murgatroyd, you ain't never going to get to the fifth floor doing that. And he hollered back, man, I know, but there ain't nothing on the fifth floor I want to know how.

0: No, so like I said, Andy, Sapphire and Mama has done gone away for the weekend, so I thought I'd drop over here and spend the night with you, pal, old pal. You know, kind of keep each other company.
1: Yeah, well, glad to have you, Kingfish. You is always welcome to my hospitality.
0: Yeah, well, I figured that we could kind of talk a while and then go to bed.
1: Yeah.
0: How you been, Andy?
1: I've been fine.
0: Well, that's enough talk. Let's go to bed.
1: Wait a minute. It's only 7:30. What are you talking about?
0: Yeah, it's only 7:30 here, but in London, it's 12:30 a.m. And in India, it's 2:30. And in China, it's 4:30.
1: Holy smoke, we better get to bed. It's almost daybreak, ain't it?
0: You might as well turn in, Andy.
1: Oh, me, it'll feel good to lay down. You know, I went to a wedding today, and they really tired you out.
0: Oh, yeah, went to a wedding, huh?
1: Yeah, let me get my shoes off here. Mm-hmm. Boy, that feels good. I just got these shoes today.
0: Hey, wait a minute, Andy. Them shoes don't match. There's both for the left foot.
1: Yeah, I know, but you can't be too choosy when you cut them off the back of a car.
0: Yeah, well, that's all set, Andy. Let's hit the hay, boy.
1: So wait a minute. Ain't you taking your clothes off?
0: Well, I don't dare to take them off, Andy. So happens that I is a sleepwalker, and when I starts walking, I really gets around, boy.
1: You does, huh?
0: Oh, yeah. I remember one Sunday last April that really hit me. They found me walking in the Easter parade in my underwear. Yeah, made the road of view and everything. Oh, yeah.
1: Well, at least you're going to take your shoes off, ain't you?
0: No, Andy, I do a lot of sleepwalking in the alleys, and I don't want to step on no broken glass, cut my toes or nothing.
1: No, no. Yeah, your toes.
0: Let me pull down the bedspread here, and we'll get in bed. There we are. Say, Andy.

0: in the old corral up yonder.
1: Oh, mackerel. I didn't know you was ready to nibble on that big fish fry in the sky.
0: Yes, Ender, and if your plans to beat up on me, I suggest that you act fast, Ender. Rigor mortis liable to set in on me here any minute. And I'd hate to see you bruise your fist on me, you see.
1: Yeah, well, this is all news to me. What done happened to you, anyway?
0: Well, Ender, I didn't want to worry you or none of the other large brothers, but for some time now, I've been suffering from a rare disease. What is known as Syracuses of the Hobgoblins. That's the botanical name, Andy, but the common name is Undertaker's Delight.
1: That's a shame, Kingfish, but listen, if you was this bad off, why did you jip me out of my lucky buck?
0: Well, Andy, I'll admit that I did it, and in my last minutes here, I was ashamed of myself.
1: Yes, huh?
0: Yeah, but I only did it to finance my going-away party.
1: You mean you needed $500 for that?
0: Yes, Andy, I wasn't thinking of my own comfort, boy. I just didn't want the affair to be no disappointment to the other Lodge brothers, you see.
1: Yeah, well, I understand that. You wouldn't want no cheap affair, no.
0: No, of course not, Andy. I want to go first class.
1: Yeah.
0: I pictured the Lodge Hall meeting room with me laid out at one end and the buffet supper laid out at the other, you see. Everything will be first class, Andy. And I count on you to deliver the eulogy.
1: Yeah, well, I'll take it anywhere you want.
0: No. A eulogy, Andy, that's where you mix up good stuff about the bum that just passed on, you know, one of them things.
1: Oh, yeah, I hear that, yeah.
0: I tell you what, Andy, maybe we better rehearse the thing. I only guess one shot at it, and I'd like to have a good one if I could.
1: Yeah, well, what are we going to do? How you doing?
0: Well, I tell you what, Andy, I'm going to get up here now. Let me get up here and stretch out on this desk here and just kind of give you the atmosphere. Yeah, let me straighten out my clothes. That's it. Now, I'll cross my hands over my chest.
1: Yeah, that looked like it, all right.
0: Yeah. Now, you stand in front of me, Dan, and I'll close my eyes real tight. Mm-hmm. Lay it on thick, son. Think on your feet, boy. Think on your feet.
1: Yeah, well, let me see here. Dear friends of our decreased brother, some folks have said that the kingfish couldn't be trusted. But as I looks at him, laying there stiff as a poker, now I would trust him with anything I got. And furthermore, my friend...
2: Say, Kingfish, I just dropped in here to... say, Andy, what's going on here?
1: Oh, Calhoun, I'm just making a eulogy over the Kingfish here.
2: A eulogy?
1: Yeah.
2: I didn't know nothing had done happened to the poor Kingfish about him passing on.
0: Calhoun, would you mind closing that door? I lay in here in a draft.
2: So long, Andy!
0: Well, okay, Andy, that's enough practice. I tell you what, you come back in the morning, we'll have the dress rehearsal and be all set for the big event.
1: Okay, Kingfish, I'll see you tomorrow. Take care of yourself now.
0: Oh, what a dummy that boy is. I'll go right down to the newspaper office now and get that $500 in person. Here's the newspaper office. Mm-hmm. Oh, and there's the sign. See what it say there. Lucky Buck Contest Editor. Yeah, get over here. Excuse me, mister.
3: Yes?
0: Is you the Lucky Buck Editor?
3: That's right.
0: Yes, sir. Well, I got the Lucky Buck here that I'd like to collect the $500 on. The one that was in yesterday's paper.
3: You have the Lucky Buck?
0: Yes, sir. It's right here in my pocket.
3: I'm afraid you're mistaken. We just paid the $500 to that man over there.
0: Paid it to that man over there? Well, I'll see about this. See here, fella.
1: Hiya, Kingfish. Wait a minute. Would you mind not bothering me while I'm counting this money here?
0: Andy, how in the world did you get that lucky buck?
1: Well, Kingfish, when I was making that eulogy, you told me to think on my feet. And that's just what I done. While you was laying there with your eyes shut, I done picked your pocket.
0: Oh, now, wait a minute, sir. You can't...

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1: Yes, ladies and gentlemen, rely on your Rexall family druggist. And when you visit him, would you be kind enough to tell him that Amos and Andy sent you? Thank you and good night.
2: See you next Sunday.

0: Now, here's a nice bracelet, sir.
1: How nice is the price?
0: $5,000.
1: Oh, it's too nice.
0: Well, almost everything in my store is on the expensive side, sir.
1: Yes, I realize that, but can't you offer me something that isn't quite so far over on that side?
0: Well, we do have a few inexpensive things, but still over $1,000.
1: Oh, this is for a friend of mine, a nurse, Mary Wesley. She's the practical type.
0: I see.
1: If I threw $1,000 into a present for her, she'd throw me out a 20-story window.
0: Well, tell me what kind of a person she is, and perhaps I can suggest something.
1: Well, she's a simple type.
0: Oh.
1: Like simple people like me and simple prices.
0: Like what?
1: Well, actually, she'd be angry if I spent more than 10 cents.
0: 10 cents? I know exactly what you mean.
1: You do?
0: In this drawer here, I have just the thing for you, sir.
1: What is that, an electric light?
0: A diamond necklace, sir, worth, as you can probably guess, not one penny less than $10,000.
1: I can guess.
0: But to you, sir, the price is 10 cents.
2: And now back to Dick Calmer as Boston Blackie. Enemy to those who make him an enemy. Friend to those who have no friend.
1: The necklace is worth $10,000, but I can have it for 10 cents, did you say?
0: Yes. You know what I mean, of course.
1: Oh, yes, of course, but I... Here, let me look at it.
0: Sure. Here you are.
1: Certainly worth the price you ask, but I don't have a dime on me at the moment.
0: Very funny.
1: I can go to the bank and make a withdrawal, though. I'll be back in an hour. How much now?
0: You know.
1: How much is
0: I was only joking, Mr.
1: Blackie, Boston Blackie.
0: Yes, Blackie. I was just going along with your joke. You realize that, of course.
1: Oh, of course.
0: Now, what else can I show you?
1: I'm really interested in that necklace you're holding. And don't put it away.
0: But the price is $10,000.
1: Not 10 cents?
0: Not 10 cents. Now, how about a nice pair of earrings?
1: I'm not interested in earrings because your offer of a $10,000 necklace for 10 cents keeps ringing in my ears.
3: Hello?
4: Hello, Louise.
3: Yes, John.
4: Louise, something's happened. Afraid I won't be home in time for dinner.
3: Well, I understand, dear. I'm not fixing anything that can't wait till the last minute anyhow. But why, John? What's happened?
4: Well, I can't tell you.
3: Why?
4: I just can't. I don't know the consequences just yet.
3: The consequences? John, what have you done?
4: Something awfully foolish.
3: What?
4: Boston Blackie was in my store this afternoon trying to buy something. Only I didn't know it was Boston Blackie until he told me who he was. Then I realized what a terrible mistake I'd made.
3: John, you're not making one bit of sense.
4: I know. There isn't time to explain. I have to see someone right away.
3: Who?
4: Well, I can't tell you that either, but...
3: Oh, John.
4: Listen.
3: Yes?
4: There's an envelope in my desk drawer.
3: Huh?
4: If I'm not home by midnight tonight, get that envelope and open it. The letter inside will tell you and the police everything.

0: But, Mr. Grant, I didn't know it was Boston Blackie until it was too late. I thought it was someone sent there to buy the stolen necklace. He gave the password when he asked for something for 10 cents. When he looked surprised and didn't produce the $5,000 you want for the necklace, I covered up my mistake by saying I was just joking. At least I'm pretty sure I covered it up. I'm sure he left thinking it was a joke, but anyhow, wouldn't you have made the same mistake?
1: No. Now I'll accept your resignation. We're not going to use you anymore. Can't afford to use people who make mistakes.
2: You sent for me, Mr. Grant?
1: Yes, Carter, come here.
2: Who's the sack with the drooped face?
1: A former member of our organization, Carter, John Reynolds.
2: Oh.
1: Mr. Reynolds, Mr. Carter.
3: How do you do?
2: A former member, huh?
1: Yes.
2: Oh, sure, sure. I get what you mean, Mr. Grant.
1: Mm-hmm.
0: Is it all right if I go now, Mr. Grant?
1: Yes.
0: You said you were through with me.
1: Yes, I am, but Carter here will show you the way out.
0: But I know the way out. I found my way in.
1: Well, when you're no longer a member of this organization, John, you go out another way.
2: Yeah, this way, Reynolds.
0: All right.
2: Right through this door here.
0: Thanks, Mr. Grant. Thanks a lot for not making this any worse than it is. Now where?
2: Yeah, right down these steps into the basement.
0: All right. You
2: go first, huh?
0: Very well. It's awfully dark down here. Isn't there some sort of light?
2: No, I don't need a light. All I need is this gun.
0: What gun?
2: Yeah, the kind that goes bang, bang, like this. Now maybe you know what Mr. Grant meant when he said you were going out a different way.
4: Faraday, this is one time you have no right to order me out of your office. I was in on this case before you were.
5: I know you're out of here to get your head examined. If you expect me to believe that story about a $10,000 necklace for 10 cents, Blackie.
4: Well, will you believe 20 cents?
5: No, not even 30.
4: And then let's start all over again at 10 cents. Because that's what I was asked to pay for the necklace, and that's why I'm in on this case.
5: Now, why would Reynolds have offered you that necklace for a dime? And how are you sure the dead man is the same John Reynolds you talked to yesterday?
4: Because I saw his picture in the paper this morning.
5: Okay. That still doesn't answer my first question.
4: About the dime, you mean?
5: Mm-hmm.
4: Faraday, he wasn't selling me that necklace for a dime.
5: Well, now you agree with me.
4: No, I'm trying to explain something to you. I was joking around with Reynolds about the high prices in a store and accidentally hit on a code of some kind when I made a crack about buying something for a dime.
5: A code for what?
4: Well, maybe to identify myself as a buyer of stolen jewelry.
5: Reynolds has no record as a fence.
4: No, of course not. But you don't know all the fences in town, and the ones you do know are being watched so closely they can't operate.
5: Well, what happened to Reynolds is no joke. And the fact that his letter is missing is no joke either.
4: What letter?
5: A letter he had in his house. He phoned his wife before he was killed, told her to open it, give it to the police if anything happened to him.
4: I see.
5: Only we can't find the letter.
4: Well, you've really been working on this case, haven't you?
5: No more than I work on the others.
4: Well, that letter, missing or not, proves that Reynolds was in some kind of an illegitimate business and also that he didn't work alone.
5: Yeah.
4: His partners obviously killed him for his mistake.
5: They did.
4: What else did his wife tell you?
5: Plenty, but I'm not going to tell you.
4: You don't have to, Faraday.
5: Why?
4: Because I'm going to see the wife of the dead man and put some life into this case.
6: Just a minute. Come in.
4: Mrs. Reynolds?
6: Yes, come on in.
4: You seem to be a little busy.
6: Yes, I am. I'm looking for something. Who are you?
4: Boston Blackie, Mrs. Reynolds.
6: Oh, no wonder you look familiar. I thought I knew you.
4: And I think I know what you're looking for. The letter your late husband told you to turn over to the police.
6: Yes, I am, and I've looked everywhere for it. No, it's not in here.
4: Where did he say it was when he found you?
6: In the desk drawer right here.
4: Mm-hmm.
6: I've been looking for hours.
4: The police looked for it, too, didn't they?
6: Yes, they searched the house from top to bottom.
4: Well, if the police couldn't find it, I don't think you can.
6: No, I suppose not, but I'm going to keep on looking. Oh, it's not in here either. Oh, well, Blackie, I guess you want to ask me some questions.
4: No, not just now. Some other time.
6: Oh.
4: And not so much about your husband's death as what he did for a living.
6: He was a jeweler.
4: Yes, I know. But was he legitimate?
6: What?
4: He offered me a $10,000 necklace yesterday for 10 cents. And I have a hunch why.
6: Oh, well, I'm sure that was just a joke, Blackie. John had a very strange sense of humor.
4: And I have a good sense of rackets, Mrs. Reynolds.
6: Hmm?
4: But we'll talk about that some other time. Well, goodbye, and good luck in finding the letter.
6: Thank you. I'm going to keep on looking.
4: And while you're looking for the letter, I'm going to be looking for his killer. Goodbye.
6: Goodbye. He's gone, Mr. Grant.
1: Yes, I thought I heard him leave.
6: You were right when you saw him coming up the walk. It was Boston Blackie.
1: Well, I hope you put on a good act and made him think you're still looking for that letter.
6: Yes. I was searching the drawers in the desk when he came in, just as I was doing when the police got here.
1: Good girl. Too bad you even had to mention the letter to the police, though.
6: Oh, but I thought it was safer.
1: Hmm?
6: There's no telling who else John mentioned the letter to, Mr. Grant.
1: Yeah, I guess you're right.
6: Incidentally, Mr. Grant, here is the letter.
1: All right.
6: Don't you think you ought to destroy it?
1: Yes, I think I will. Did you read it?
6: Yes, I did.
1: Surprised to know John worked for me, too, weren't you?
6: Well, I certainly was. But wouldn't he have been surprised if he had ever known that while he was selling for you, his wife was stealing for you?
1: I guess he would have been at that. Where's the match?
6: Right here on the table.
1: Oh, yes. Thank you.
6: Mr. Grant, why don't you let the people working for you know each other?
1: Well, it's much safer if they don't. If one is caught, he or she can't tell the police about the others.
6: Yeah, that's true.
1: Well, here goes the letter up in smoke. I love to watch a fire burn, don't you?
6: Mm-hmm. And I'd like to see Boston Blackie if he could guess that letter was found and destroyed.
1: Yes.
6: He'd burn, too.
4: And now back to Boston Blackie. Junior John Reynolds makes the mistake of trying to sell stolen goods to Boston Blackie when Blackie jokingly asks for something for a dime, the secret password. The gang leader has Reynolds killed. Always fearing death, Reynolds kept a letter in his home which told all. So he phoned his wife to turn the letter over to the police in the event something happened to him. The wife, however, is also a member of the gang. Neither Blackie nor Faraday know this, and as we return to our story... It's open.
6: Blackie, may I come in?
4: Oh, well, yes, Miss Reynolds, of course.
6: Thank you. I just have to talk to you, Blackie.
4: Well, I'm glad you're here, because I was just about to phone you and ask you if you'd had any luck in finding that letter.
6: No, Blackie, I haven't. But I got a phone call just a little while ago.
4: From whom?
6: I don't know. The man wouldn't say. But he said if I found the letter and didn't destroy it, the same thing that happened to John would happen to me.
4: Well, you need police protection.
6: Well...
4: And that gives me an idea, too.
6: Yes?
4: We could say you had found the letter, and that would bring someone after you. Only we'd be there to see that you were safe.
6: Oh, no, Blackie. I'd be afraid to do that.
4: No need to be.
6: Couldn't you do something to catch the killers before they do something to me?
4: Well, as a matter of fact, I'm working on a plan right now, Mrs. Reynolds.
6: Yes, what?
4: I plan to let it be known around the underworld that I'm carrying $50,000 worth of jewelry.
6: But will that help in any way?
4: Yes, Mrs. Reynolds. I think it will.
6: What?
4: But I won't tell you why until I've told you it has.

0: Hello.
1: Hello, Mr. Grant?
0: Yeah?
1: Oh, Mr. Grant, this is Louise.
0: Oh, nothing for you today, Louise. But
1: I have something for you.
0: Oh?
1: I saw Blackie and gave him the story about the threatening phone call.
0: And?
1: Well, he still thinks I'm looking for the letter.
0: Good.
1: And he has a plan he thinks will catch you.
0: Oh, does he?
1: Uh-huh.
0: Did he try to calm your fears by telling you his plan?
1: He sure did. That certainly proves he doesn't suspect me of anything, isn't it, Mr. Grant?
0: Certainly is. What is his plan?
1: Well, he has an idea John was mixed up with a jewel thief.
0: Uh-huh.
1: So he's going around town with $50,000 worth of jewelry.
0: What?
1: But first, he's going to let the underworld know in hopes he'll be held up.
0: Stupid fellow. I thought he was more clever than that.
1: It certainly isn't going to get him anywhere, is it?
0: Well, of course not. Are you sure you tricked him into telling you his plan, or did he tell you much too willingly?
1: Oh, Mr. Grant, you know I can get anything out of anybody.
0: Yeah.
1: Why do you ask?
0: Because I think we might relieve Blackie of his jewelry. I think we might. Thanks for the tip, Louise.
1: Yeah.
0: Goodbye.
1: Goodbye.

0: How long is Blackie going to be in that jewelry store, Mr. Grant?
1: Huh? Patience, Carter. All right. He'll be out pretty soon.
0: Okay, okay, and I'll do what you say. But I think we're nuts.
1: Why?
0: He told Louise's plans. He'll know she tipped us off.
1: Oh, no, he won't. In the first place, he fell for the phony story I sent Louise to give him.
0: Is there a threatening phone call about the letter?
1: Mm-hmm. And besides, every mug in the city knows that Blackie is carrying $50,000 in rocks.
0: If he was leveling with Louise and really let the word get passed around. Hey, here he comes.
1: Good. Now you stay back in the alley and let him pass us before you step out and hit him.
0: All right.
1: All right, are you ready?
0: Yeah, okay.
1: Shh. Now.
0: And how?
1: All right, quick. Grab that briefcase he dropped and let's beat it through the alley.
0: Got it, let's go.
2: What was I hit with, Faraday? A pile driver?
3: I ought to hit you with every law in the book. Against being a public nuisance and cluttering up the city sidewalks.
2: Well, I ought to sue the police department for bringing me to your office.
3: Suit yourself.
2: I knew I wasn't in heaven, though, when I woke up and saw you.
3: You were so right. Well, what happened to you? Who hit you?
2: I don't know.
3: You're supposed to be such a speedy character.
2: Yeah.
3: But why were you knocked out? Do you know that?
2: Yes, for the briefcase I was carrying.
3: The briefcase?
2: And it was $50,000 worth of jewelry.
3: What? You were robbed of $50,000 worth of jewelry?
2: Yes, but I don't mind.
3: You don't mind?
2: No, why should I? The jewelry didn't belong to me. I borrowed it from a friend.
0: Well, we sure got home okay with this stuff for Blackie, huh, Mr. Grant?
1: Yeah. All right, put the briefcase on the table there, Card. Open it up, and let's have a look at it.
0: Sure. What a haul.
1: Yeah.
0: $50,000 at one time.
1: Yeah?
0: We've never done anything like this before.
1: Well, that's the reason I wanted to do it. One big haul is much better than having to get one piece at a time. All right, open the briefcase, Card, huh?
0: Sure. Look at that stuff. Looks like it's even worth more than $50,000.
1: Yeah, say, look a piece of it closely here. This piece, for instance.
0: Oh, sure beautiful. Sure worth plenty.
1: Carter, we're going to see Louise.
0: We are?
1: Yes, I want to reward her for this little deal tonight.

0: Oh, hello, Mr. Grant. Come on in.
1: Thank you, Louise.
0: Well, I can tell by the smile on your face that everything worked out all right.
1: Beautifully, Louise, beautifully.
0: I'm glad.
1: Yes, I've come to congratulate you. And also to give you a promotion.
0: Promotion, Mr. Grant?
1: Well, it might be called that. A change in status is another name for it.
0: Oh, well, I'm certainly glad to hear everything worked out, but I didn't expect to be given a reward.
1: Mm-hmm. Well, I was given something I didn't expect either.
0: Huh?
1: Come on, Carter is waiting for us outside in the car.
0: Carter? Who's he?
1: One of my most trusted men.
0: Oh, but I thought you didn't want any of your workers to know each other.
1: Well, your acquaintance with this member of my company won't be for very long.
0: Mr. Grant, there's something about the look on your face that I don't like.
1: Something about what you tried to do to us this afternoon that I don't like. In fact, I don't like any part of it.
0: Any part of what? I thought you said...
1: You didn't think anything. You knew it.
0: What?
1: I sent you to Blackie to talk him into giving away any plans that he might have. And instead, you double-crossed us. You turned to him. Tried to get rid of us by making us walk into a trap.
0: Well, Mr. Grant, I didn't. I told you just what Blackie told me. And you got $50,000 in jewels out of it, didn't you?
1: Phony jewels, Louise.
0: Phony?
1: Only when Carter and I get you out in the country, the bullet he puts into you is going to be real.
2: Blackie and his crazy ideas. Don't get so far behind that car, you'll lose it, Matthews.
3: Well, we've got to keep back or they'll know they're being followed, Inspector Faraday.
2: All right.
3: I wish we could use lights. It's black tonight.
2: That's good. It's just as tough for them. Hey, don't get so far behind. Where are they?
3: Okay. Well, we'll spot them around that corner up there. Gee, they're sure going way out in the country, aren't they?
2: Yeah. This doesn't get results. Blackie better leave the country.
3: Yeah.
2: I don't know why I listen to him. His schemes are as phony as those jewels he had stolen from him.
3: Hey, we're around the corner, and where's that car?
2: Fine, we've lost it completely. There are six roads off this junction.
3: What?
2: Pull over to the side.
3: Yes, sir.
2: I don't see any tail light down the roads on this side.
3: There wasn't one on the roads off this side of the highway either. Oh, Blackie's going to be sore about this.
2: He's going to be sore. Blackie's going to be sore. I'm sore at Blackie. Where is he? Talks me into this, then he doesn't show up.
3: Well, he'll show up somewhere, Inspector. But will it be at the right place at the right time?
4: How's this for a place, Mr. Grant? In those woods there.
5: Good. Pull over.
0: Mr. Grant, please. I didn't know Blackie was carrying phony jewelry. He told me it was real.
5: Shut up, Louise.
6: I'll have a quiet in a minute, Mr. Grant.
0: Hey, no, you let go.
6: Come on out here, sister.
0: No.
6: It'll be all over in a second.
0: Please, Mr. Grant, I let you kill my husband and get away with it. And I gave you the letter he wanted me to turn over to the police.
6: She's hard to pull out of the car, Mr. Grant. Give her a shove.
0: No.
5: All right.
0: No.
6: Thanks, Mr. Grant. That did it. Now, come with me, baby, because if you don't, I'll drag you.
1: All right, hurry up, Carter. We don't want to be parked here too long.
7: Why, are you afraid you'll get a ticket?
1: Who's that?
0: Oh, Blackie.
7: Yes, and a little uncomfortable from riding on the rear bumper of your car.
1: Carter, stop him.
7: No, Carter, stop that.
6: Oh, why? Oh. I'll fix you.
0: Oh, yeah. Blackie, look out.
7: Grant, you're next.
6: Oh, I think you've got the picture wrong, Blackie. You're next.
7: Here it is, Grant.
0: You see, Blackie, I told you I was afraid of this ever since that threatening phone call.
7: Drop the act, Mrs. Reynolds.
0: What?
7: From the time I saw you pretending to look for your husband's letter after the police had searched your house, I knew you'd soon be getting your mail care of state prison.
2: Oh, stop that so-called singing, Blackie. Don't you know any words?
7: The words Grant and Connor and Mrs. Reynolds used when they sang to you were lyrics enough for one day, Faraday.
2: Mm-hmm.
7: Proud of me, aren't you?
2: No. You're proud enough of yourself for both of us.
7: Oh, I wasn't really so smart,
2: now. But lucky.
7: Grant and Mrs. Reynolds were just dumb.
2: Yeah.
7: I suspected her of hiding or destroying her husband's letter when she was still looking for it after the police failed to find it.
2: Thanks. You'll admit the police do a pretty thorough job, don't you?
7: Yes, I've always admired the police enough to stay on their side.
2: You admire us enough to want us to work on your murder, too?
7: I wasn't ever in any danger of being murdered, Faraday. Just robbed.
2: Mm-hmm. You know, Grant said he felt safe in grabbing those jewels from you after you told Mrs. Reynolds your plan, because you also let the word get around the underworld.
7: Well, that's where he was wrong, Faraday. I didn't tell anyone but Mrs. Reynolds. I was hoping to grab them when they held me up, but, well, I guess Carter was just too fast for me.
2: There was a time when nobody was too fast for you, Blackie. What's the matter? You slowing up?
7: Maybe so, but I'm still showing up every criminal in town, clever or otherwise.
2: If you ask me, Grant was otherwise.
7: Oh, I don't know. His method of getting rid of stolen jewelry was pretty clever.
2: Agreed.
7: An out-of-town buyer would go to Reynolds, say, what do you have for 10 cents? And then for 5,000, he'd get a piece of jewelry worth 10.
2: Yeah. Grant was so smart, he's going to spend the rest of his life in jail.
7: Yes, it's kind of cute, really.
2: Cute?
7: Grant's password was 10 cents, and now his life isn't worth a dime.

are you with me on this, people? The man with the woman head, Polynesian wallpaper made the face stand out. A mixture of Oriental and early vaudeville jazz poofed her, forming a hard, beetle-like, triangular chin, much like a praying mantis. Smoky razor cut low on the ear, neck profile. The face the color of a nicotine-stained hand. Dark circles collected under the wrinkled, folded eyes, map-like from too much turquoise eye paint. He showed his old tongue through ill-fitting wooden teeth, stained from too much opium, chipped from the years. The feet brown wrinkles above straw loafers, a piece of coconut and a pink seashell caught the tongue and knotted into thin white strings. Charcoal gray Eisenhower jacket zipped into a load of green ascot. A coil of ashes collected on the white on yellow dacks. Four slender bones with rings and nails endured the weight of a hard, fast, black rubber cigarette holder. I could just make out Ace as he carried the tray in mouth, you cheap son of a bitch, as a straw fell out of a coat and cartwheeled into the gutter. So this was a drive-in restaurant in Hollywood. So this was a drive-in restaurant in Hollywood. So

Club. They catch Senator Jordan stealing. The judge gives him a little slap.

0: commitment to marijuana.
1: No blacks on this beach or on this street. 50 more will die today. Our government applies for

0: approached by these officials?
1: Hell, I don't remember.
0: And what did they ask you at that time?
1: Well, they said if I had any substandard marijuana fields right now in my bounty of fields, that if I was willing to burn off a few of them for the photography crews, they'd pay me quite handsomely for that, and they'd let me go ahead and harvest the rest of my fields. That is, providing, of course, I was willing to kick back pretty handsomely there to the state senator, Jesse Helms. But I've been doing that anyway with the moonshine for years, and I think it's really a wonderful arrangement. I like living here in North Carolina.

0: It's well, Hull, actually.
1: What did I say?
0: Hull. It's Hull. As in Hulls.
1: Andy Warhol.
0: Huh? Andy Warhol. Andy Warhol.

choir from off the street came in to sing a gospel song.